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5: 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Terrell Hills, San Antonio.
6: News this hour from Town Hall. I'm Jason Walker. President Trump says he will pause any strikes against Tehran.
7: There's a deal on Hormuz, and then there will be a deal on the nuclear, or you might call it the denuclearization of Iran. I call it the denuclearization of Iran.
6: And he adds he had planned a major attack, but opted for diplomacy after receiving input from the leaders of Qatar, Saudi Arabia, and United Arab Emirates. An attack on a rally in Pakistan. More from correspondent Karen Chamis.
8: At least 14 people have been killed by a suicide bomber at an anti-militant rally in Pakistan. The attack on Sunday took place in Kabul, a town in the Swat Valley in Pakistan's northwest, where demonstrators had gathered near a police station. They were chanting anti-militant slogans and demanding peace, according to officials. Pakistan's President Asif Ali Zardari and Prime Minister Shehbaz Sharif condemned the bombing, expressing deep sorrow over the loss of life. I'm Karen Shamas.
6: Congressional Budget Office analysts are confirming now that Republican complaints about Democrats' prescription drug pricing plan. Here's correspondent Ken Lorman with the latest on that story.
9: House Committee Chairman Jody Arrington, Brett Guthrie, and Jason Smith say a new CBO analysis shows the Medicare drug pricing provisions in former President Biden's so-called Inflation Reduction Act failed to generate promised savings. Republicans point to CBO findings that Medicare Part D costs rose sharply, contributing to an estimated $700 billion increase in projected deficit spending.
6: Senators unveiling a short-term spending bill to avoid a government shutdown during the middle of the campaign. Measure would keep agencies funded through December 11th. More on these stories, townhall.com.
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12: Have you noticed how many Muslims are running for Congress and other offices in November? It should concern us. As Abe Greenwald notes in Commentary Magazine, after 9/11, our leadership concluded the problem was not radical Islam, but terrorism, and we created Homeland Security and other government agencies to combat it. But as Greenwald writes, what virtually no one expected was for Islamists to exploit American freedom, simply to work their way up the political ladder. Many warned of creeping Sharia in those days, but none warned of creeping democracy. Greenwald says he doesn't think Islamists themselves believe that was a plausible way forward in the first decade of this century. Greenwald says the Islamists are using our democracy to insert themselves into offices. Some, like Zoran Mamdani, are already in, as are a few members of Congress. This is dangerous stuff. The media won't report it because they too are afraid of being called Islamophobes. I encourage you to read Greenwald's article. Google Abe Greenwald, Daily Letter, July 29. I'm Cal Thomas.
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5: 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Police, first responders, military, and victims of crime share their stories. 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
14: 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He's a retired juvenile hall officer. He's recently experienced multiple near-fatal health conditions that have had a tremendous impact on his mood, his anxiety levels, and we're here to talk about that, what happened, and how he manages. 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Joining us from California, we have Tyrone Armstrong on the Law Enforcement Talk Radio Show. Tyrone's a retired juvenile hall officer. We'll talk about that in a few moments. He had some recent near devastating health conditions, including congestive heart failure, which we talk about, cancer similar to sickle cell, which all has a profound impact on him, which we will certainly talk about. And he is one of the movers and shakers for Slopbox Video Entertainment Vlog. Their website is SLOPPBOXX.com. That's slopbox.com. Tyrone, thanks for being a guest on Law Enforcement Talk Radio Show and for your service. Both very much appreciated.
15: Thanks for having me, John.
14: First of all, I could never be a juvenile hall officer. I retired from the Baltimore Police Department. And look, those places, a lot of people think they're a walk in the park. They're the furthest thing from it. And I just don't have the right mentality to be in that kind of environment with those people.
15: Well, John, let me tell you, you know, it's a little different than what you would probably call in your field as different type of law enforcement.
14: Yeah.
15: Because everything's inside, you know what I'm saying? And you're dealing with a lot of at-risk kids, you know, male, female, juveniles, ranging anywhere from the ages of 11 to 17, 18. And so you're dealing with a lot of, you know, people going through puberty, at the same time going through mental problems such as, you know, ADD. Uh-huh. We have a lot of ADD kids in the hall and dealing with a lot of the psychological problems that are coming from home, which is one-parent households, drugs. Which is, you know, a lot of it is pretty much why a lot of people end up in those facilities, because what the drugs may do to them or their environment is put them on the street, or they, you know, yearn for money to keep up the habit, you know. And so when you start doing that and hanging around bad people, school, it, you know, starts in probably middle school, goes up to high school, you start making bad choices.
14: Yep.
15: When you start making bad choices, you know what happens from there.
14: And here's the thing that I always found, and look, I don't argue with you at all. I understand a lot of guys I worked with, they came from really dysfunctional childhoods and they made a decision somewhere in their life. But the problem I have with juveniles is a lot of people have the mentality, the mindset that they're not a threat. And while we understand a lot of why they are where they are, that doesn't eliminate the threat of violence.
15: Correct. You know, it was hard to, when you're talking to a juvenile and trying to make them understand, you know, some of the nuances of what life is about and the decisions they made, why they're ending up in facilities like this, they're pretty close to that, coming from, you know, an adult. None of these kids want to hear anything adults have to say. They're pretty much in the rebel mentality of not wanting to hear anything an adult has to say, especially if they come from a home where it's a single parent.
14: Yep.
15: Who has no time for them. So, you know, it's like talking to a wall, especially in the beginning of a relationship you try to build with them when you work in facilities like this. Because what you want to do is you want to make them feel comfortable around you so they talk to you. That way you can get things from them, you know, potentially to help them become better people when they get released.
14: Right.
15: Into general population. Because I remember, let me tell you a story, John. We had a kid that was a habitual person that would come in the hall all the time. And so I came to work, I think it was the second shift. It was 2 to 10. And this kid was getting out in the morning. And they said, oh, yeah, you know, we're releasing this kid. And we feel like, he, you know, he's made some changes and some strides to be a better person. You know, when I got back to the shift at 2 o'clock and released him at 8 in the morning, he was already back in the juvenile hall.
14: Yeah. And you know, that's the positive news, because I'm just thinking back of my experience, and there were people we met that when they were 10 on very slow Saturday mornings, and then at 15, you're there when you're taking the last breath because they got shot by the dope dealer because they messed up the count.
15: Yeah, you was out there in Baldy.
14: Yeah,
15: I got my you know, I know some people in Baldy. And I'm from South Central Los Angeles originally. So I grew up
14: right
15: there.
14: A lot of people don't get it. It's a no joke neighborhood, and that it's a life or death situation, which we'll talk about with you. But I don't think a lot of people really understand it. They think, and I'm not bringing race into it, but they think it's like they're walled, gated community, and everything's nice, and everybody loves each other. And that's not the reality of what a lot of people go through.
15: Right, John. That's right. It's not the reality. And, I tell my wife all the time about the neighborhood I grew up in and the demographic and the environment, man. I grew up around a lot of, I grew up in a Crip neighborhood.
14: Mm-hmm.
15: And, we got all kinds of things going on in that hood. And it's a lot of theft. It's a lot of peer pressure. Seen a lot of fights in element. You know, people say, I worked at a high school here locally for 2 years in security. And I used to tell these kids stories, you know, because I was a security guy, and a group of kids would come around. And I would say, you know, I used to see fights in classrooms in elementary school. And they go, what? What did you teach? I said, yeah, I used to see teachers get beat up.
14: Yeah. Elementary school, especially the later years, was no joke. And I'll tell you what's really rough, at least in Baltimore, was the middle school.
15: Oh,
14: they were,
15: man,
14: crazy.
15: Your Baldy's no joke. That East Coast, and this is what I'm saying, man. You know, I think, man, these kids were flabbergasted because they were going to this school out here that was on the beach, and they said the school was so boring. And
14: right.
15: So I said, man, you should go.
14: You have no idea.
15: Going to.
14: Here's the thing. Tyrone, one of the things I could see, if you talked to me when I was 16, I couldn't imagine being 60. I had no idea, and I couldn't comprehend that.
15: Right,
14: but
15: right.
14: Now, see,
15: right
14: being
15: there.
14: 67, I can remember being 16.
15: Right.
14: And
15: likewise.
14: I wish and people ask me this question all the time, and I'm going to ask you this before I get a break. If you could live your whole life all over again, would you do things differently?
15: Mm-hmm.
14: Heck yeah, especially with money, I would be like, oh, my, and chasing girls, forget it.
15: Well, you know, John, people ask me that question, too, and this is what I tell them. If I would have the same resources that these millennials have today, I'd be a rich man.
14: I know. Look, you're preaching to the choir. And by the way,
15: right. Yes, sir.
14: I'm going to say this. Tyrone is an old school name. I remember when that was a big name, and what a lot of people don't realize about that name is it comes from Ireland. It comes from a county in Ireland, in Northern Ireland, and a lot of people don't understand. It's a sign of majesty.
15: Well, John, let me tell you a quick story about this. You know, I was after I graduated high school out here in San Luis Obispo County, I started working at a. It was a church, but what they did was they changed the church into a school. It was a Christian school, and they offered me a job coming up there at the lunchtime and being a coach and a mentor to the kids at the school. It was a very, very small school, probably had about 25 kids there. And the majority of the kids played basketball, which I was a basketball star in high school.
14: Mm-hmm.
15: And one of the kids had a mom, and her name was Mary, and her mom's name was, I forget her name, she was from Ireland.
14: Uh-huh.
15: And she, because, you know, everybody, when you come from the ghetto, people go, yeah, you know, Tyrone, that's French, you know.
14: It's Irish.
15: She had a party one time at her house, and she goes, you know, your name is Irish.
14: Uh-huh.
15: I said, oh, no, ma'am, it's French. She goes, no, there's a place in Ireland called Tyrone, Ireland.
14: It is. And by the way, it's a great name to be proud of. This is Law Enforcement Talk Radio Show. We're turning our conversation with Tyrone Armstrong in a few moments. He is one of the movers and shakers for Slopbox Video Entertainment Vlog. 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We're taking a short break. I promise you, we'll be right back.
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18: During the War for Independence, General George Washington, the man we refer to today as the father of our country, led American troops through military defeat after defeat. And in the bitter winter of 1777, he wrote this somber note to a friend in Philadelphia. Quote, "You might have tracked our army from White Marsh to Valley Forge by the blood on their feet," end of quote. Many soldiers continued to march through the deep snows of Pennsylvania without shoes. Others suffered from disease, hunger, and freezing conditions. Nearly 2,000 of Washington's men died. Yet George Washington did not lose faith. Amid the hardship, loss, and uncertainty of Valley Forge, he turned to God in prayer. At a time when our nation once again faces division and uncertainty, may we follow Washington's example, kneeling humbly, praying faithfully, and asking God to guide the future of America.
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0: return our conversation with Tyrone Armstrong, retired juvenile hall officer in California. He was diagnosed with congestive heart failure, treated for that. We'll talk about it in a few moments. He has terminal cancer, similar to sickle cell, which we'll talk about in a few moments. He's one of the movers and shakers for Slopbox Video Entertainment. 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Tyrone, here's the interesting, before we get into your story. I always say this. I'm a lot older than I ever thought I'd be. I never thought I'd be this age. I'm crucially aware that I have more years behind me than I have in front of me. So I want to take good care of myself and enjoy every moment as best as I can. And I'm also very much aware that a lot of people have told me growing older is a privilege denied to many. There's a lot of people that I knew through my childhood that are not around anymore.
1: Right. Right. Well, you know, John, here's the thing, man. None of us know how long we have.
0: We don't.
1: Sometimes we take that for granted. I want to tell you a quick story. When I first got diagnosed with, myofibrosis, which is a rare blood cancer, I didn't realize the data. My wife was telling me, because she's a registered nurse, and she was telling me what I had. And I didn't realize that, the area that I lived in, only 15 to 25 people have it. And the population is 282,000. So I didn't realize that. And then she goes, well, you need to just look into it a little bit more and do more research. Then I looked at the whole thing as only 13,000 to 25,000 people have it in the United States of America, which is 342 million people in the population. And that's how rare it is, right? Myofibrosis. So I didn't really understand that. And so that gave me the understanding of what it is to go through something. Because I always thought I was going through tough times. Because I was a single dad and raised my kids on my own and hustling.
0: Don't get me wrong. That is tough. We didn't want that, but that's sometimes the hand you're dealt, and you do the best you can with it.
1: Correct. And so, what I didn't realize was what other people's real pain was. John, I was selfish. Because I used to, my wife, when I met her, she told me she had lupus. I didn't know what lupus was.
0: Right.
1: I go, oh, good. And she started explaining to me how immune disease and what it entails and the pain and all the years she's had and how she has managed to be a CEO at a surgery center and done all the amazing things she's done with lupus, man, waking up and going through all the stuff she's gone through. And I never felt the pain, though. I had the sympathy because I loved her. I had the compassion and the empathy, but I didn't never feel the pain. And until you feel physical pain on something, you never know what it feels like.
0: I don't know about you, but I try to keep, and most of the time I'm pretty good about this. When I wake up in the morning, the first thing I do, and I don't want to get into religious bent, but I thank God I'm alive. He woke me up.
1: Right.
0: So many other people, and I the roadside is littered with people that did not survive. There's acts of violence indulging in at-risk lifestyles, all that stuff. But it's not easy. Like you said, it's not easy keeping good attitude.
1: Right. Some days, John, I tell you something. And I'm going to be honest, because I want your listeners to know the truth here. It's days that I feel like I want to give up.
0: Yeah.
1: But, I have such a strong foundation with my wife here. Gives me that belief, that spiritual belief. She's a very spiritual person. She's a leader. And it keeps me going. And some days I feel really, really good. Some days, John, I feel like I can get up and cook some things and do some things and empty a garbage can. John, I was a great athlete. I mean, when this demoralizes you, this is something, the heart failure demoralizes you because you get so tired and you can't do certain things. You're tired and you get dizzy and when you add the cirrhosis and you add the cancer, man.
0: Wait a minute, you've got some days, heart disease, you've got this cancer, and did you say you have cirrhosis of the liver?
1: Yeah, I have tarsal tunnel nerve syndrome as well, which is very rare. And so,
0: dude, you're like a walking basket case of being all, jacked up.
1: Hey, man. That's why I say I have a great wife.
0: I tell people those
1: are the things. That's something that money can't buy.
0: No, and that's an old saying my mother used to tell me all the time that about health is that there's people that are very, very wealthy, and then there's people that are healthy, and those are not always the same. And people with lots of money will pay for good health, and they can't buy it.
1: Right, John. And, you get it, man. And that's the main thing, let me just tell you a little bit. It all started in 2002 when I was I was a mental health counselor, and I was working with mentally ill adults at this time. And I'm running a little socialization program here locally. And, I would take my clients out on certain days for, we call it socialization. We take them to different places like the beach. We take them to get, little groceries to little stores and five and dime stores. And so this particular day, it was a Saturday, and I wasn't supposed to work that day. They gave me a call and said, hey, Ty, such and such is sick. Can you come in and get the client's coffee at the little facility we had? I said, sure, I'll do it. I'll take my day off and come in. I had one client that I always was, he was always on me about wanting to meet his family. And he said, you got to come meet my family, I would always put him off, because we're really not supposed to be doing that.
0: Right.
1: But that particular day, John, I was just feeling like I needed to do that with this guy. So we took a little drive, and I met his family, really nice family, really nice mom. Went up to his house, and he says, I heard you. I know you're a basketball player. Let's play a little basketball. So he took his basketball. I had a nice little basketball hoop in the back, and I'm playing ball with him, and I shot this shot, and it bounced up off the hill of the rim and really high, and I jumped to get the ball, and he came down on my ankle. And, I've had many ankle sprains playing basketball over numerous years, but this one felt different. I didn't hear a pop. It just kind of crackled. And so, I told myself when I sat down there on his porch, and I said, okay, this is an ankle sprain. He's crying, because, these people are mentally ill. He thought he's really hurt me. And I said, don't worry about it. It's going to be fine. I managed to get him back to the facility, and I didn't really want to tell anybody about it. And so as time went on, after a couple of days, I said, these things subside. They go down over time. This never went down. 3 days, 4 days, five, still big. 6 days, having problems walking on it. I'm still going to work, mind you. I'm thinking something might be wrong here. So I had to, I had to break down and tell the facility. I was working at a nonprofit organization, and tell them what had happened. They go, why didn't you tell us? I know I was wrong. But, John, what ended up happening was, after seeing numerous doctors, specialists, they said I had TTS. And I said, what is TTS? They said it's a rare nerve condition. Only so many people have it. And at that time, I think it was maybe 100 in the USA.
0: Wow.
1: See, John, I've had two or three things now that have been rare. And I went 4 years on a work comp without hardly any money, being a single father on a very limited income.
0: By the way, we'll talk about that, because my experience with workers' comp was not good.
1: At all. Horror stories.
0: We're talking with Tyrone Armstrong. He's a retired juvenile hall officer in California. He was diagnosed and treated with congestive heart failure. Also discovered he had cancer, cirrhosis of the liver, you name it. He's gone through it, and he's developed anxiety and nightmares as a result of the treatment. He's one of the movers and shakers for Slopbox Video Entertainment Vlog, and their website is slopbox.com. It's spelled SLOPPBOXX.com. 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I promise you, we'll be right back.
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3: The With SRN News, I'm Jason Walker. The Senate unveiling a short-term spending bill to stave off a government shutdown during the middle of the campaign season. It would keep federal agencies funded beyond the midterms through at least December 11th. A vote in the Senate likely later this week. President Trump has decided to hold off on ordering new strikes against Iran. Following discussions with a number of Gulf allies, he says he had planned a major attack but opted for diplomacy after receiving input from Saudi Arabia, Qatar, and the United Arab Emirates. Wildfires in eastern Washington state forcing the evacuation of 60,000 people in the Spokane area, including patients at a VA hospital. Fire has destroyed at least 600 homes, businesses, and other structures. SRN News.
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0: Our conversation with Tyrone Armstrong on the Law Enforcement Talk Radio Show. He's a retired juvenile hall officer in California. He was diagnosed and treated for congestive heart failure, discovered he had cancer, cirrhosis of the liver, a bunch of other things that are going on. He developed nightmares and anxiety as a result of the treatment, which we will talk about a little bit. And he's one of the movers and shakers for Slopbox Video Entertainment Vlog, as B-L-O-G. 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I got to ask you this, Tyrone, because, by the way, I know you relate to this. Getting older is not for wussies. And however, some people seem to, and I get crucially aware of people that, they had pro careers. For example, Lenny Bias, is the name you might remember from way, way back in the day. He was drafted.
1: And Boston Celtics, right?
0: Yeah, I think it was the Boston Celtics. And the night he was drafted, after a stellar collegiate career, he wound up dying from a heart attack from cocaine. The roadside is littered with people like that.
1: Right, right. You know, that was a shocking deal. I watched Bias play a lot on the collegiate level.
0: And it wasn't supposed to happen. He had everything going, and guys like you and me, and I'm not singing the blues, but we had to work hard for everything we got, and it was sometimes seemed unfair. But yet, here we are.
1: Right, man, it was shocking. That was a shocking situation. Well, you know, John, here's what happened, you know. Back in 2023, you know, I started to experience my neck getting very hot all the time. I was fairly healthy at that time. That was only, 2.5-3 years ago.
0: Uh-huh.
1: And I was doing stuff around the house like I always do. I could empty garbage cans and work in the backyard and cook and do things with my wife. And I started noticing, man, I was getting, my neck was starting to get hot all the time. And you know, I was increasingly getting tired. And then at times I would be sitting there looking at the TV. If it was a warmer day and the weather, I would get dizzy. No, I didn't. I think my wife was concerned because she wanted me to go to the doctor, which I hate doctors, you know.
0: Right.
1: I'm a hard head. I don't want to go to the doctors because I was just swimming with the tarsal.
0: Yeah.
1: You know, and the needles. I have needle anxiety because of this. I didn't want to go. So increasingly, that got worse, where it got to the point where my legs started feeling like I was standing in quicksand. I couldn't lift them.
0: Uh-huh.
1: They were getting heavy, you know. She said, "You're losing weight." I said, "No, am I? I was 200 pounds at the time." I went and looked at the scale, and I was like, at that time, I was about 180. I said, "Oh, my God.
0: That's a lot of weight to be losing, and you don't want to."
1: Yeah, I was, she noticed it before I did, and I said, "Oh, my goodness, I'm losing a lot of weight, man." And you know, something started happening where I started feeling tired all the time consistently. I'm feeling like I'm feverish. I'm sweating and getting dizzy when I'm looking at TV. I can't stand in the sun for long periods of time. I'm thinking, what's going on here?
0: By the way, now you know what it feels like to be Irish. I can't stand in the sun a long period of time either.
1: Yeah, man, it's kind of crazy. So I started losing all this weight, man, and she wants me to go to the doctor, and I don't want to do it because, you know, I have this thing about going to the doctor with the tarsal, you know. So many different doctors telling me so many different things, shooting me up with needles and nerve conduction studies. I didn't want to do it anymore, John.
0: Plus, I think it's men of a certain age where we are reluctant because, you know, we didn't see our fathers. We didn't see other men
1: going to the doctor.
0: Of course, they died very young.
1: Yeah, yeah. Well, you know, my pop's still around, but he didn't never want to go to the doctor. And he had, went in for some surgery that he had, you know, with his situation, kind of made me even more apprehensive about going in to see doctors. They always, you know, John, I have this thing about doctors. They always tell you something negative.
0: Yeah.
1: You know,
0: it's their job.
1: You know, you'd be sitting in there and they say, well, you know, Ty, you look good and everything. But let me tell you this.
0: You're going to die.
1: Because they'd already given me, you know. Yeah, they give me high blood pressure medicine before I was seeing a doctor prior. You know, he's giving me, oh, I'm taking these high blood pressure meds and stuff. And, you know, blood pressure's high. Okay, I got that, and that's okay. But, man, after this started happening, I was oblivious to it. I didn't want to see it or hear it from her or anybody else. And, John, increasingly I got sick to the point where I'm gaining fluid now instead of losing weight because my heart is

0: hear. You're still breathing in and out, and you're still talking. But so much of what we hear, and I'm as guilty as you. I don't want to go to the doctor. I'm a great patient once I go, but I don't want to go. But so many health conditions that older Americans get, they can be nipped in the bud early if they go see a doctor regularly.
1: I know. And you know, John, it's just that my family history, my family, we were always against these doctors. And my mom, you know, I just
0: watched
1: her
0: pass
1: away.
0: That had something to do with economics. That had something to do with the lifestyle back then. It was different. But look, I remember my grandmother. She passed away. I think she was 64 when she died. I was a teenager.
1: Wow.
0: But all I remember, she was a walking, talking wrinkle. She was really old looking at 64. I'm a lot older than her now, and I don't think I'm that. I don't look as bad as she did.
1: Yeah. Well, you know, John, like I said, ignorance is not always bliss.
0: No.
1: You know, at that time, you know, I started, you know, finally, you know, she kept begging me, man, would you please go? And I could barely get out of bed. I'm barely going to the toilet. And finally, one Saturday morning, I'd had enough, John. I saw her face every day. I saw her, the anxiety, the love, man. I said, I'm going to go. And she said, I was crept down the stairs, got in the car barely. I could barely, man, I was up in there in that hospital, man. They had me there for 3 days. They're doing all types of tests. And that's when, you know, I was, John, it was a horror story at the hospital. I'm in between two other people in a heart unit. I've never been away from my bed in my home. And
0: right.
1: It just was a different experience. And it seemed like, John, every 5 minutes, they're coming in and giving me more tests. And I'm just getting all these tests. I'm getting all these ultrasounds. I'm getting all these blood draws. And, you know, I hate these needles. So I'm just getting all of it and getting all of it in. Man, and, you know, they're telling me, oh, you know, this is what you got, and this is what this is. And I didn't have the cancer diagnosis at that time. They were just telling me about the congestive heart failure.
0: As if that's not enough in and of itself. There's plenty more after that.
1: Right. Like, you know, a month later, my wife gets the call because they don't have one. They call her, and she delivers the message to them.
0: You need to go to oncology. We're here, short right break in a moment. I want you to consider this because part of what I do is, look, the big joke is I want to be a cranky old guy like in Gran Torino. I want to, hey, kid, get off my lawn, that kind of guy. But the truth is, yeah. You know, I don't want to be a nasty guy. I want to be a pleasant guy.
1: And
0: especially the older I get, the more I want to be at peace with my neighbors and everybody else.
1: Mm-hmm.
0: But a lot of that has to do with my mindset.
1: I agree.
0: And that's not the easiest thing in the world to do. We're talking with Tyrone Armstrong. He's retired. Juvenile hall officer in California. He was diagnosed and treated for congestive heart failure, which we'll return to that conversation in a moment. He discovered he had cancer, a bunch of other health conditions. When we return, we're going to talk about how this expressed itself and really how he keeps a good positive attitude. He's one of the primary movers and shakers for Slopbox Video Entertainment Vlog. 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We are going to take a short break. I promise you, we'll be right back.
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0: 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There's a great tool, and you can get more information.

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3: I think we're seeing some good signs in culture today with the decline in the support of the ideas of identity politics, as many Democrats are walking away from the party, as the Democratic Socialists of America have hijacked the party in general and have taken identity politics just a little bit too far. According to a new opinion piece from The Telegraph, many progressive journalists are now being called white supremacists as being Jewish descendants or even black college professors. I know, right? According to many mainstream Democrats, they say that they're getting burned out on some of the trigger words that they're hearing among their party, including the terms of white supremacy, microaggression, or being called a victim of society. And it's about time that many begin to push back. According to Democrat talking heads like Bill Maher, they say their votes are now up in the air as they can't see the party going further to the left and becoming socialist. And as we go further into midterm season, Democrats have to remember that they've lost a net of near 2 million registered voters over the past 2 years, with more than 4 million re-registering as Republicans. And with that, I say bring on midterm season 2026.
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0: our conversation with Tyrone Armstrong, contacted from California. He's a retired juvenile hall officer. He had congestive heart failure, discovered he had cancer, many other health conditions, which has a big impact on his mood. And we'll talk about it in a few moments. He's one of the primary movers and shakers for Slopbox Video Entertainment Vlog. 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Here's what I wanted to say, Tyrone. Look, I look back and I go, this is kind of to our prior conversation about the guy I am today. I'm not the guy I used to be. I'm not the guy I want to be. I never was a bad guy. But thank God I'm not the guy I used to be. That's the most important thing as far as I'm concerned.
1: Mm-hmm. Well, John, you know, if you keep evolving to do better and positive things, that's all that really matters.
0: That ain't easy to do.
1: The day you meet your maker, you're satisfied with your life.
0: That's the main thing. You are in your early 60s, am I correct?
1: Yeah, I'm 64.
0: So I'm 67. And we have like a couple old guys sitting on the porch talking, drinking.
1: Right, man. I love it.
0: The more I have this, the more I want. I'm aware that I tell my wife all this all the time, and I'm not to be morbid, but I don't know whether I've got 2 months, 2 years, or 20 years left to me. I really don't know. I don't know when it's over.
1: Exactly.
0: And I don't want it to be tomorrow.
1: Right. I know I think about that all the time. When I can tell you when I, you know, go through my depression stages, man, what's really bothering me more is like, I just want to be here for my wife. You know, she's everything to me. And I'm just like, man, you know, I can take dying.
0: Yeah.
1: I come from the inner city, man. I've seen people die, cousins, whatever. I saw all of that. But I just don't want to leave her, man. I think that's the hardest part for me every day. She has done so much for my life. So, you know, I think that's the biggest thing, John. It's not about dying of any disease or anything like that. It's just like the certain people you don't want to leave.
0: I saw something recently on Facebook. By the way, do a quick search for the Law Enforcement Talk Radio Show Facebook page. But it was a meme, and what it said was, you know, I have the mentality of a 24-year-old. I have the sense of humor of a 12-year-old, but I'm pretty certain that my body fought in a civil war. Because I think I can do certain things, but I can't do them physically anymore.
1: Right, man. And that's real frustrating for me at this time, because I tell my wife all the time, man, I used to be able to do that. Remember that 2 or 3 years ago?
0: Yeah.
1: I used to knock that out. I used to wash those dishes. I used to do that thing. I used to do this in the back. Because, you know, weeds getting tall in the backyard. I used to go out there and knock them out in the, you know, springtime before, you know, summer hit. I'm doing all that now, man. I just feel like some days she keeps telling me, but you're doing great. You're doing great. You're great. But some days it's just like, John, I don't ever feel I'm doing enough here.
0: I get that.
1: I think that's the hardest part for me.
0: I really do get that, Tyrone. The question I got to ask you is a lot of, and I think it's really easy to get lost in the sauce when it comes to mental health. And people think, I've learned a long time ago that your brain is an organ, just like your heart is an organ. When it's not acting right, you need to get help. However, when you are not feeling well physically, it's awfully hard, or it's very easy to get into mental illness and depression and all that other stuff. Did you struggle with that?
1: John, you know, ironically, I never struggled with mental health issues because, you know, I work with mentally ill people. And it's kind of, like I told you, it's ironic because now that, like I told you earlier in the conversation, I didn't feel those people's pain.
0: Right.
1: I didn't understand when you're talking about schizophrenia. How can you understand the mind of a
0: schizophrenic? I don't understand schizophrenia. Look, I met a guy when I was a police officer, brand new, and he had Tourette's, and he cursed like you wouldn't believe. And I was like,
1: man.
0: I couldn't understand that.
1: You know, but the tick and everything.
0: Yeah.
1: You can't feel so. You know, the sympathy level, and so I wouldn't, as far as mental health for me. You know, my father tells me stories now about our family history. And man, it's some deep stuff.
0: Yeah.
1: A lot of our family history has had mental illness in different ways though. And you know, sometimes, but you know, John, the funny thing is when I get depressed one day, the next day I'm fired up. You know, this morning I woke up, I was fired up. I was so excited to talk to you and tell my story and everything to help others, man, your listeners and stuff, and people around the world. I was fired up about this, man. And so it's not every day, John. Everybody goes through dips, peaks, and valleys. And that's life in general, right, without right. having any of these conditions. So that's just a part of life.
0: It's the old saying that before I got sick. We used to get, and my mother used to say it all the time, was that we all have our crosses to bear. And
1: right,
0: sometimes they're not, but I do this, and I'm sitting there thinking, as you're talking, especially when you talked about the high school, and oh, this is so boring, and I want to look down my readers at some of these people and go, you have no idea what tough really is yet.
1: Right. You don't, man. Sometimes I used to tell my kids, you know, I had a daughter and a son, I'm raising them, and they always tell me how hard it was. So you don't know what hard it is. You don't come up in this area that's beaches and hills and nice area up in, you know, the central coast of California. I came from the grid, man, the blacktop.
0: Uh-huh.
1: You walk outside, man, there's always somebody waiting to beat you up. You go to school, you got a situation with a bully at school. The gang's just taking your shoes from you. You got a situation. It's something every day. You know, and by you working in Baltimore, you understand that.
0: Yeah.
1: That urban life is no joke. And I just like to tell these guys, they always complaining, oh, we don't have this. I told them, neither one of you could make it where I come from in South Central. Neither one of you. Because you've been raised in this community and you think it's hard, but you're really soft because community is easy.
0: Now, how old are they now?
1: Oh, you know, my son is, I got two sons. I got one that's 27, one that's 38, and I have a daughter that's 40.
0: Now, you don't have the same conversations with them that you used to when they were teenagers.
1: With my daughter, my two sons are strange. They don't talk to me anymore because of other situations. But my daughter, I have this conversation with her. And, you know, ironically, she tells me now that, you know, Dad, you were right about all of this stuff, parenting and life. And I said, yeah, this is, and I tell her, you know, if I die tomorrow, Tyra, this is what makes me happy. That shows that as my, I did some good things as a father and a parent. I led in a positive manner in some aspects.
0: Really, at the end of the day, that's all you can really do. My daughters are in their mid-30s, 36, 37, and we have totally different conversations today than when they were 7 and 8. Totally different. I'm a different guy. I'm still very much aware that, but my job with them is done. Now we're more like friends, but I'm very proud of them as human beings. And I think that right. not only did I do a good job, but their mother did a great job as well.
1: Mm-hmm. Right. Well, you know, John, that's all you can do as a parent. You try to lead by positive example. You teach your kids, you know, you teach your kids things, you know, like I should tell my kids, you know, right from wrong, right?
0: You know,
1: if you go in the store and steal something and you get caught, you have to pay a penalty for that. That's just the law. It's the way things move. That's just, so, you know, everybody chooses their choice. Everybody makes mistakes. There are, you know, people get caught up in peer pressure. But it comes down to how do you get out of it? Are you smart enough to get out of it? Are you strong enough to get out of it? And when you get out of it, are you bettering yourself? Are you doing something to make yourself a better human being at the end of the day?
0: I believe in the good old fashioned work ethic. That, and I want to change gears because you've got this website, slopbox.com. That's spelled SLOPPBOXX.com. Let's be honest. People our age are not supposed to understand technology. That's what they say, but it's not true.
1: Well, John, you know, I went to school to be a web designer back in the early 2000s because I was fascinated by the internet in the late 90s, and I started tinkering with coding and web design. And I went to school to get my certificate to be a web designer 2003, and I've been doing websites a long time for a lot of major players in the game. I did my first entertainment website in 1999 and was picked up by the local media here. I didn't even know it was picked up. I did an entertainment website, not similar to this one. This was a whole bigger deal, but I did a small version of it because you have to understand that was the infancy of the internet.
0: So right.
1: I had a few radio stations and some you know, movies, little TV, and they wrote it up. And so this guy made, you know, made the site. So I've been building websites a long time. I've been coding a long time. And one morning I said, how can I give back? Because I'm not really able to do anything physically around the house anymore, but I've always had the creative fingers. And so I said, but you can give back using your talent, God giving you to build websites. You build them. You build massive websites that no one else builds. And you can build this entertainment thing where you can have movies, live radio, video games, slot machines, all types of that stuff, are all in one entertainment thing that nobody else has.
0: 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Tyrone, thank you so much for your service. 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Both very much appreciated.
1: Thank you, John, for having me, and it's been a pleasure.
0: Stick around. 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
4: During the War for Independence, General George Washington, the man we refer to today as the father of our country, led American troops through military defeat after defeat. And in the bitter winter of 1777, he wrote this somber note to a friend in Philadelphia. Quote, "You might have tracked our army from White Marsh to Valley Forge by the blood on their feet," end of quote. Many soldiers continued to march through the deep snows of Pennsylvania without shoes. Others suffered from disease, hunger, and freezing conditions. Nearly 2,000 of Washington's men died. Yet George Washington did not lose faith. Amid the hardship, loss, and uncertainty of Valley Forge, he turned to God in prayer. At a time when our nation once again faces division and uncertainty, may we follow Washington's example, kneeling humbly, praying faithfully, and asking God to guide the future of America.
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6: News this hour from Town Hall. I'm Jason Walker. Key senators unveiling a short-term spending bill. Here's John Scott.
7: The bill would avoid a government shutdown during the middle of the campaign season. This bill would keep federal agencies funded past the midterm elections through December 11th. The Senate is likely to vote on the measure before leaving Washington at the end of the week for its traditional August recess. Many lawmakers want to spend the coming weeks shoring up their re-election prospects rather than working in the nation's capital. By extending government funding now, lawmakers can use the ensuing months to work out their differences on funding for the full year. John Scott reporting.
6: A veteran Democratic strategist sounding the alarm over New York City's rising socialist movement. Here's correspondent Ken Lorman.
8: Mark Penn, who advised former President Bill Clinton, is warning that New York City Mayor Zoran Mamdani's proposed property tax plan could hit more homeowners than advertised. Penn says the tax would apply to nearly a million residential properties based on city valuations, potentially driving down property values and sparking widespread legal challenges. Critics argue the proposal reflects a broader shift toward democratic socialism within the party and could discourage investment in the nation's largest city. Ken Lorman reporting.
6: President Trump has decided to hold off on ordering new strikes against Iran. That follows discussions with Gulf allies, Qatar, Saudi Arabia, and United Arab Emirates. A growing number of military analysts, meanwhile, now predicting the Iranian regime is on a path to extinction. Those experts believe President Trump's airstrikes, blockades, and sanctions severely weakening Iran's regime, reducing the military capabilities from a regional threat to manageable nuisance. More on these stories, townhall.com.
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6: The governor of Maryland says he's concerned that President Trump might use his federal power to influence the midterms.
10: Maryland Democratic Governor Wes Moore says he's very concerned that President Donald Trump will use the power of the federal government to stop the November midterm elections in an attempt to keep the Republican Party's grip on power. Moore, who becomes chair of the National Governors Association, says there's a role for the NGA to ensure that states are able to oversee elections as designed by the U.S. Constitution, as Trump tries to restrict voting by mail, obtain voter information from states, and might even try deploying federal troops or agents to polling places. I'm Donna Water.
6: Trump administration wants to make sure the Mexican train crews hauling freight just over the border can understand key safety information in English, and that's the common practice of using foreign crews to cross into America so it doesn't affect U.S. jobs. Breaking news and analysis, Town Hall. Well, there's ongoing turmoil and a lot of problems apparently now for world leaders in soccer. European soccer body declares no confidence in FIFA president Gianni Infantino and vows accountability for a failed World Cup equity plan. Here's Karen Chamis.
11: The European soccer body said that no option should be off the table, as it will pursue a full review of his now abandoned plan to sell stakes of the World Cup to private equity investors. Infantino was forced to scrap the plan early Saturday after his senior advisor, who sat on a White House panel, resigned, and Asia's soccer body joined Europe and North America in opposing it. Speaking a day earlier, UEFA Vice President Laura McAllister said Infantino's plan would have taken the spirit of soccer out of the game.
12: You have private equity. Their first responsibility is to the shareholders.
11: I'm Karen Chemas.
6: And more on these stories at townhall.com.
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1: Well, it's going to be a fiery and perhaps at times not so peaceful show today, folks. We have Senator Ted Cruz joining late in the program and also Rachel Bovard, our friend over at CPI, for lots of conversations. But for now, I really want to drill into this debate when it pertains to Anthony Fauci. So it was astonishing television on Wednesday. I personally did not see that coming. I did not see that coming for the very simple reason that I do not think this hearing would have been as readily anticipated as it was, at least in my circles, if we had any reasonable reason for thinking that Anthony Fauci was just going to plead the fifth over and over and over again, which is what he did. In fact, he refused to even answer what day of the week it was and what color his tie was and all sorts of other prosaic, very basic questions that certainly you would not have to invoke your Fifth Amendment privilege in order to obfuscate and refuse to answer. Now Rand Paul did join Dana Perino and the gang at Fox News, and he gave his reaction to what the country saw, what the world saw on Wednesday. So let's begin here. Let's go ahead and play this clip of Rand Paul first talking about the debate as to holding Anthony Fauci in contempt of Congress. Let's go ahead and play that clip first.
2: Now, I think that's a perplexing question, and we don't have an answer. Anthony Fauci hasn't answered it. You can only presume that he felt he was guilty of various crimes or could be indicted. I think there was a request made by Anthony Fauci and his attorneys, but I don't know that they ever specified. One of the questions we were going to ask yesterday is who requested the pardon and what specific crimes were you concerned with being prosecuted for? The crimes that we are aware of are lying to Congress, destroying public records. Those are the two main categories that we looked at yesterday. We had emails from his longtime assistant saying, deleted tons of emails for you over the weekend. We had specific emails that were deleted, including to Francis Collins, the head of the NIH, where he says, please read this and delete it, and then delete it from your deleted files.
1: Dan Perino also asked Rand Paul as to when he was tipped off that Anthony Fauci was just going to plead the fifth over and over again.
2: That morning, you know, we suspected it and we prepared for either alternative, but we didn't know until he chose not to testify that morning. And to tell you the truth, I am disappointed. I would have accepted an apology. I would have accepted, I am sorry. The big question is this: should we be paying for the taxpayer to take animal viruses and purposely mutate them to become human viruses? He knew it was going on. In January of 2020, his private notes say, we're suspicious of the Chinese because we know they do gain-of-function research. But if he was suspicious, why did he fund them? It's a terrible judgment to fund a group of people that you now are saying are doing dangerous research that could have led to this pandemic. So a lot of judgment errors, but never any admission of responsibility for it.
1: Anthony Fauci was giving a sweeping pardon on Joe Biden's way out the door. It was literally in the final 15 minutes-ish before noontime Eastern Standard Time on January 20th, 2025, aka when Donald Trump was sworn into office. Pretty unprecedented in its scope and fashion. A pardon that covered all conduct, anything that Anthony Fauci might have done from a decade prior to that date, more or less, up until the date that the pardon was signed. That means Anthony Fauci could have committed any federal crime. He, as Rand Paul is getting at in one of those clips, he could have torn up whatever records he wanted to. He could have deleted whatever emails. He could have violated protocols when it comes to confidential information. He could have perjured himself. He could have done any federal crime, and he would have had immunity over that period. If you take Anthony Fauci's lawyer's argument, the reason that they pled the Fifth Amendment so many times on Wednesday was to prevent him from perjuring himself. The novel legal question is whether or not the Fifth Amendment is applicable in a situation like this, where you're not actually worried about prosecution for any prior conduct because you can't be prosecuted. You have sweeping immunity. Rather, is the Fifth Amendment applicable for just not perjuring yourself, aka not lying, like right then and there, when you've been duly subpoenaed by a U.S. Senate committee to purportedly to try to comply with a legitimate congressional probe? It's convoluted stuff. There is not like actual direct legal precedent. Let's try to unpack it the best that we can. So the federal statute, when it comes to contempt of Congress, is Title II of the U.S. Code, Section 192. Here is the relevant language. Quote, every person who, having been summoned as a witness by the authority of either House of Congress to give testimony or to produce papers upon any matter under inquiry before either House, et cetera, et cetera, et cetera, who willfully makes default or who, having appeared, refuses to answer any question pertinent to the question under inquiry, shall be deemed guilty. So that's the relevant language, that last part there. I think a lot of people think that contempt of Congress is just not showing up. That's why Steve Bannon went to jail. That's why Peter Navarro went to jail. But no, the actual statutory text actually does include someone who, having appeared, refuses to answer any question pertinent to the question under inquiry. That seems pretty freaking relevant, I would argue, to the situation at hand. The other side, just by devil's advocate, the Fauci legal argument is that he invoked the Fifth. Well, what is the relevant self-incrimination clause of the Fifth Amendment to actually read? It says that no person shall be, quote, compelled in any criminal case to be a witness against himself. That language is a dubious fit, though. It's a questionable fit at best for the situation at hand. Are you really a witness against yourself, where the only possible crime is if you lie, is if you just perjure yourself on the spot, like on that day? So it's fascinating stuff. Josh Hawley, who is a top lawyer himself, invoked an interesting case from 1896, a little-known U.S. Supreme Court case by the name of Brown versus Walker, which, according to the Heritage Foundation, quote, upheld a federal law that allowed a court to compel a witness's testimony if the witness was granted transactional immunity, which is one of the two major forms of immunity that you can get. So does this cover when the issue is a presidential pardon, not transactional immunity, which is kind of the lower level immunity that is sometimes given in quid pro quo fashion, immunity in exchange for testimony? Does that cover here? It's a very interesting question because there's no clear answer and there's also no clear guidance. There's never been a situation like this because there's never been a pardon like this. There's never been a Biden pardon like this. And there's never been a Bond villain-esque like character like Anthony Fauci. So we are really in uncharted waters here. It seems to me, based on what I can tell, that the U.S. senators, at least on the Republican side of the aisle, are interested in voting to hold Anthony Fauci in contempt of Congress. My basic summary conclusion, putting on my legal cap and looking at the relevant text here of the statute, of the amendment, of this Brown versus Walker precedent that Josh Hawley cited from 1896, is that that contempt of Congress vote is, if nothing else, it is highly plausible. It is definitely not frivolous. There is a real colorable argument to be made. A legitimate argument to be made that Anthony Fauci did indeed act in contempt of Congress, for which you can be fined or ultimately sent to jail, which, of course, is what Steve Bannon and Peter Navarro did when they were persecuted by the Democrat lawfare complex during the Biden-Harris regime as well. To which someone might actually say, well, what if the court steps in and rules? Well, in theory, they can. Again, we're in uncharted waters. We don't really know which way the Supreme Court even could decide on this actual question. It's a novel one, it's a case of first impression, we would say. But I think that the courts has a decent chance they actually just wouldn't get involved, frankly. Why? Because it's Congress acting when it comes to contempt of Congress. It doesn't get much more inherently political than that. When there is such a clear-cut political issue, the courts typically don't get involved. As we explained, the nomenclature in the courts refers to this as a political question doctrine. The courts just don't get involved when there is an inherently political dispute for which black-robed oracles, the judiciary, are poorly equipped to issue a legal ruling using the traditional tools of legal analysis. When there are core political issues involving Article 1 of the Congress and Article 2 of the executive branch, Article 3, Hamilton's least dangerous branch, the judiciary, typically says, we're not getting involved here. So if I were advising Republicans in the Senate, I would say, go ahead and hold this son of a you-know-what in contempt. Do it. He was the single highest paid federal employee, making almost $500,000 at the time of his retirement from service, seemingly making all sorts of private massive dollar deals through various forms of corruption, profiting off of the pandemic that he stoked the flames of, and now has the chutzpah, has the temerity to plead the Fifth this many times. I say hold him in contempt. Meanwhile, we are really excited that we're going to have Senator Ted Cruz here on the show to talk about the Supreme Court, his upcoming book on Clarence Thomas, and so much more. So folks, stay with us. We're going to go to a quick commercial break. On the other side, we'll be joined by Senator Ted Cruz of Texas. Stay with us. We'll be right back.
0: miss a second.
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1: I mean, talk about knowing that you've lost the plot when you have CARE endorsing you. So why do we have CARE Muslim Brotherhood style actors operating within the broader right in the first place? Well, I mean, again, they're trying to take over the movement. And they're trying to convince you that you don't actually have first principles, or that your first principles stink, they are garbage, that you should forget them and ignore them. It's up to you, the informed patriotic citizen, to say no, to say that I know what I believe in. I believe in American constitutionalism. I believe in biblical revelation. I believe in what Hamilton referred to as primary truths. And I can reject this brain rot psyop. Don't fall for it.
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3: Foundations of Freedom. A look at America's founding principles and the leaders who shaped our nation.
4: In 1796, George Washington made one of the most consequential decisions in American history. He chose not to seek a third term as president. So why does that matter? Because America was not built on permanent rulers. It was built on ordered liberty. Faith teaches that authority is a stewardship, not a possession. Leaders are accountable to God for how they use power. And why does that still matter today? Because republics survive when leaders respect limits and citizens defend them. Washington's lesson still stands. A republic is preserved when power has limits, and public service remains a duty to God and country, not a path to personal rule.
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7: Hello, Americans. 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
7: I report on a lot of the failings of Congress in this commentary, and much of the criticism is justified. Well, all of it is. But it's also important to give credit where credit is due. The other day, one of my listeners alerted me to a problem at a veteran's home run by the state of Tennessee. The building's air conditioning units were not working. Now, veterans in the nursing home were sweltering, along with staff members, 2 days without air in the middle of a heat wave. Well, the first call I made was to Congressman David Kustoff, the Republican from Tennessee. Within 10 minutes, he'd already activated his Rolodex, and within a few hours, the air conditioning had been repaired. You know, it says a lot about the congressman that he would stop whatever he was doing and do what he could to help those elderly veterans. They deserve the best we can provide. And it's nice to know there's a congressman in Tennessee who has their back. Hey, be sure to check out my brand new book. It's called The Golden Age, How Trump Saved America, available at your favorite bookstore. Good day.
9: 9:30 a.m.
1: Welcome back. So we have a treat for you today, folks. We are thrilled to bring onto the show Senator Ted Cruz. Senator Ted Cruz has been a U.S. senator from Texas for, almost a decade and a half now. And he is the junior senator from the great state of Texas. You can follow him on X at Ted Cruz. Senator Cruz, welcome back to the show. It's really wonderful to have you here. I want to begin with an area that I know is of mutual interest, probably even mutual passion, frankly, for both you and I, which is the area of judicial nomination. So, just on Wednesday, Donald Trump on Truth Social was promoting a post criticizing Amy Coney Barrett. And Senator, it's my contention that none of the current Trump nominees, Gorsuch, Kavanaugh, Barrett, to be clear, none of them are David Souter. I'm not going to make that hysterical, outlandish claim. But I think it's pretty clear that none of them are Clarence Thomas or Sam Alito style stalwarts either. So why do we keep on getting judicial nominations wrong, Senator? What exactly is it that we're doing wrong still?
9: Well, listen, it's a great question. And I will say, if you look at the legacy of the first and second Trump administration, perhaps the most long lasting and consequential element of it is the principled constitutionalists that have been put on the courts, both the Supreme Court and the lower courts. And that's manifested in a lot of different decisions, including most notably the Dobbs decision that finally overruled Roe versus Wade. That was a big damn deal. That was decades and decades in the making. And it properly returned the law to where it had been for the first nearly 200 years of our nation's history, which is that questions like abortion that are hotly divided, that the populace disagrees on under our Constitution, are to be decided by the voters at the state level. That's where it is now, so that we can participate in the democratic process and make determinations consistent with our values. That's what the Constitution says. And because of the judges on the court now, that is where it is returned. It's no longer 9 unelected judges just decreeing this will be the rule for everyone. I will say we've seen a number of really strong constitutionalist decisions from this court. And so there's a lot to celebrate of sure, the victories that we're seeing. That being said, you asked, how do you know what kind of judge someone is going to be? Now, as you know, I wrote a book several years ago called One Vote Away, How a Single Supreme Court Seat Can Change History. And it goes through, each chapter is examining a different constitutional right and telling war stories of major cases that were litigated with each of those rights. And you and I worked on the book together. So we had spent a lot of time working together on that book. I am grateful for your tremendous assistance in that book. But it brings people behind the scenes. This is what's happening in the big cases on free speech, on religious liberty, on the Second Amendment, on federalism, on democracy. But it also goes through in that book a history of Supreme Court nominations. And there's a consistent divide. So in modern times, there have been 4 truly extraordinary Supreme Court justices: Chief Justice William Rehnquist, Antonin Scalia, Sam Alito, and Clarence Thomas. Those 4 stand head and shoulders above all of the other justices who have served in your lifetime and in my lifetime. As you know, Josh, I've got a brand new book coming out in just a couple of weeks called Going Further: The Incomparable Clarence Thomas. And it is a biography of Justice Thomas. It tells his personal story, growing up in abject poverty, growing up in pinpoint Georgia, learning English as a second language, coming from nothing to the absolute pinnacle of the legal career. And then also, in 2028, Clarence Thomas will become the longest serving Supreme Court justice in American history. And what the book Going Further does, which, by the way, you can pre-order on Amazon or anywhere else right now, what the book does is it tells his incredible personal story, but it interweaves it with his jurisprudence. And his jurisprudence has been extraordinary. It has been principled, and it explains why, whether it is on race, whether it is on the Second Amendment, whether it is on returning the Constitution to its original understanding, he has been a truly historic justice. Now you ask, what's the difference? Every justice who has been rock rib and unshakable, they follow a pattern. They've served in the executive branch. They have been demonized and criticized and vilified for standing up for conservative principles, and they haven't wavered. When I'm looking for judicial nominees, and in my role as a senator, one of the big responsibilities I have is to recommend judicial nominees to the president. So I've recommended hundreds of judicial nominees over the years. I'm looking for, show me how you acted when the heat was on, when you were being blasted, when you were being criticized. And the ability to withstand the fire, I think, is the best predictor. Every time a Republican tries to get cute, and unfortunately Republican presidents have done that, where you get someone who doesn't have much of a record, but someone says, trust me, wink, wink, nudge, nudge, they'll be really, really good. 100% of the time that proves wrong. So I think we need to have much more of a focus on what someone's actual demonstrated record is, standing up, defending the Constitution, defending the Bill of Rights, and being willing to be criticized without giving in on your principles.
1: You can pre-order Senator Ted Cruz's brand new book called Going Further, The Incomparable Clarence Thomas. I personally am very excited to read this book, Senator. If I don't say so myself, we say on the show all the time that Clarence Thomas is the nation's single greatest living American, and I will maintain that until one of us dies, I suppose. Senator, I want to ask you a related question about the court. There were a lot of rumors that either Clarence Thomas or Sam Alito would resign. I never knew what to make of these rumors. I made a very hedging prediction, let's say, here on the show, that I thought Sam Alito was likelier than not to resign, but it's probably like a 60-40 thing. It hasn't happened yet. And I'm curious if you were also surprised that Alito or perhaps even Clarence Thomas has not resigned yet. And as a corollary to that, Senator, I don't want to put you on the spot too much, but if there is a resignation, you know the courts better than probably anyone of your colleagues there in the U.S. Senate. Can you name just some possible names that we should be considering for a possible vacancy?
9: Yeah, so let's start with, I was not surprised at all that Clarence Thomas did not resign. In writing the book, Going Further, I sat down for about 9.5 hours of one-on-one interviews with Justice Thomas. And they were exclusive interviews in his chambers where I asked him about his life, his jurisprudence. And I've known Justice Thomas for decades, but just sitting down with him in the course of the last year and a half, it was clear to me this was not a man who was ready to go. This was not a man who was done with his journey. This was a man who was continuing to relish standing up and defending the Constitution. And he's right now the second longest serving justice in history. And he is seeing many of the principles that he's articulated for decades going from dissents to becoming majorities. And so I was quite confident Clarence Thomas was not going to be resigning. And so that didn't surprise me. Sam Alito, look, I might have been with you. You said it was 60-40. You thought Justice Alito would resign at the end of June. I think that was a fair prediction. I thought there was a very real possibility he would choose to do so. I think Justice Alito likewise is doing an extraordinary job. Clarence Thomas and Sam Alito are the leaders of this court. They are the thought leaders. They are the rock-ribbed conservatives on this court. And I do think Justice Alito likes what he's doing. He's been there a long time. He is getting older. It would not have surprised me at all had he chosen to resign. He wrote the Dobbs decision, which will go down. It will be the first line in his epitaph. It will be the longest legacy of Justice Alito. But he obviously made a decision that he has more to give and more to serve. And I respect that. I think it's a little unseemly. You see in politics sometimes politicians trying to chase justices off the court and trying to urge their retirement. Look, they'll retire when they're damn well ready. And I certainly am not going to. By the way, if any of the liberal justices want to retire, I think now is the time. So I'm more than happy to urge them to retire. But for people who are American heroes defending the Constitution, I respect their service, and they'll make the determination when to retire.
1: Folks, we're going to go to a very quick commercial break, though. Senator Ted Cruz would join us for a further conversation after this.
0: This is the Josh Hammer Show. 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
1: The notion that we should be giving de facto amnesty or real amnesty for those who are in this country illegally. I first of all, that itself is arguably unconstitutional. The president has a take care clause, Article 2 constitutional prerogative, indeed a solemn responsibility, to take care that the laws be faithfully executed. Among the laws in this country are those that stipulate time and time again that if you are illegal, then you must go. That's been the law for a very, very, very long time, at least since the Immigration Nationality Act of 1952, followed by the Hart-Sellers Bill, the Ted Kennedy Bill of 1965. If you were here illegally for at least that long, probably required to be even further than that, but that was kind of the mass beginnings of modern post-war illegal immigration. You gotta go. You gotta go, period, full stop, end of story.
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11: Have you noticed how many Muslims are running for Congress and other offices in November? It should concern us. As Abe Greenwald notes in Commentary Magazine, after 9/11, our leadership concluded the problem was not radical Islam, but terrorism, and we created Homeland Security and other government agencies to combat it. But as Greenwald writes, what virtually no one expected was for Islamists to exploit American freedom, simply to work their way up the political ladder. Many warned of creeping Sharia in those days, but none warned of creeping democracy. Greenwald says he doesn't think Islamists themselves believe that was a plausible way forward in the first decade of this century. Greenwald says the Islamists are using our democracy to insert themselves into offices. Some, like Zoran Mamdani, are already in, as are a few members of Congress. This is dangerous stuff. The media won't report it because they too are afraid of being called Islamophobes. I encourage you to read Greenwald's article. Google Abe Greenwald, Daily Letter, July 29. I'm Cal Thomas.
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Welcome back, and we are still joined by Senator Ted Cruz, junior senator from the great state of Texas. You can follow Senator Cruz on X at Ted Cruz. His brand new book, which comes out in under a month now, if I'm not mistaken, is Going Further, The Incomparable Clarence Thomas. Senator, I want to switch gears a little bit. We were talking about judicial nominations in the court prior to the break. I want to shine the spotlight now on an area where you have been more outspoken in an admirable, a truly admirable way, I would argue, than any elected official in the entire country. And I'm talking here about your not just willingness, but what I perceive to be your eagerness, actually, to call out the infestation

0: hate the same people, and the people they hate is us. If you look at Tucker Carlson, I think Tucker Carlson is the single most dangerous demagogue in America. And Josh, I resolved a little over a year ago that I was going to stand up and do everything humanly possible to fight to defeat this poison. Because the poison, unfortunately, it is getting purchased with young people. It is getting purchased with teenagers and 20-something. They're listening to these lies. And it starts out as being anti-Israel. Then it becomes more broadly just Jew hate. Then it becomes capitalism is bad and socialism is better. And it ultimately becomes embracing Sharia law and attacking America. And I don't want to wake up in 5 years and find ourselves in a country where both major political parties are unambiguously anti-Israel and unapologetically anti-Semitic.
1: Listen, I mean, you're talking here about a Weimar America type picture, which is utterly terrifying, not just for Jews, but because Jew hatred is here, there, and everywhere, as you say, the symptom of a broader societal and civilizational rot. There's, yeah. there's not a single example history, there's not a single example in history that I can think of a country, an empire, a nation that was better because it turned on its Jews. The Babylonians are gone. The Romans are gone. The Nazis, the Soviets, they're all gone. And the Jews are still here, and the Jews will still be here. I'm not particularly worried about the Jews. There's a covenant. There is a state in this case, a modern state of Israel. So the Jews will be here. My concern, Senator, is as an American who loves his country dearly, because,
0: amen,
1: again, this is, there's nothing good down this rabbit hole. And I'm curious when it comes to Tucker as an individual. You know, Tucker was very close to the president. He sat in the same row as him at the RNC in Milwaukee in the summer of 2024, very personally close to Trump. What do you think his actual goal is here? What is his agenda, do you think? It's hard to figure it out sometimes.
0: Look, Tucker has gone down this rabbit hole where he started a little over a year ago, where he had two guests on his podcast who are Nazi apologists. This one crank professor who says that Winston Churchill is the villain of World War II. That's crazy. He then found a different crank professor who says there's a good argument that America should have intervened in World War II on behalf of the Nazis. Like, no, there is not. That is insane. Adolf Hitler was the embodiment of evil. The Nazis were an utterly evil, genocidal regime, and America defeating the Nazis is one of the greatest victories of liberty over tyranny, of good over evil the world has ever seen. Truth matters. Morality matters. He started there, but then he quickly began descending down. Look, Tucker Carlson has described, he has said, there is nobody he hates more than Christian Zionists.
1: Right.
0: And he's identified me and Mike Huckabee as the two people on planet Earth he despises the most. Well, listen, I wear his scorn with pride. Tucker Carlson also hates Donald Trump. He has been attacking Donald Trump relentlessly, viciously attacking Donald Trump.
1: Call him the Antichrist. I mean, it's remarkable.
0: And it is... Truth doesn't matter to Tucker Carlson. He lies routinely. I did his podcast last year, and in between his hyena-like cackles, he insisted Iran is not trying to murder President Trump. Actually, the Ayatollah twice hired hitmen to try to murder Donald Trump. And those facts are inconvenient for Tucker's narrative being an apologist for Iran. I believe when the Ayatollah chants death to America, he means it. And you see Tucker now, he's defended Nicolas Maduro, a communist. He repeatedly defends Mamdani. His foreign policy sounds like Ilhan Omar. It is rabidly anti-American. He praises Russian Putin all the time. He had the president of Iran on, and it was a love fest. He has bought a home in Qatar. Look, there's a lot of speculation online that Qatar is paying him millions or tens of millions of dollars. I don't know if that's true or not, but it sure would explain how he went from a bow tie wearing cheerleader for the Iraq war in the George W. Bush days to a viciously isolationist, anti-American, Sharia loving, Trump hating loon, which is where he is now. And look, Tucker is part of, there's this whole circle of self-proclaimed influencers that are spreading this garbage to young people, and it's gaining purchase. And what I tell those of us who

0: who see this as evil is, look, we only have one choice, which is to win, to defeat it. If we lose our party, we lose the country because we all go down this rabbit hole. We can't let that happen.
1: No, we can't. And that's why you've been so important, so admirable, Senator, and calling out. And we're genuinely grateful. And by we, I don't just mean the Jews. I mean we patriotic Americans, because we know that there's nothing good down this rabbit hole. Senator, just about a minute or so left, but I would be remiss if I didn't touch on the funeral of Lindsey Graham, which just took place earlier this week. What was Lindsey like as a colleague? I never really got to know him personally. He seems like a very, very fun, jovial, uproarious individual. Is that what he was like in person?
0: So Lindsey was one of my very closest friends in the Senate. We spent a lot of time together. Lindsey and I traveled abroad multiple times. He was my single favorite dinner companion. My closest friend in the Senate is Mike Lee. Mike Lee is my brother from another mother. He's a brilliant, principled constitutionalist. Lindsey was just passionate and fun. He was funny as all get out. I mean, you would just crack up laughing. He would be witty and just tell jokes nonstop. So you'd have him to dinner and you'd be doubled over laughing, and he could be charming. He was ferocious. He and I didn't always agree. Look, on immigration and amnesty, we were in very different places. He and I could disagree on a lot of things. On foreign policy, Lindsey was always much more interventionist than I am. Lindsey would joke. He'd say, you know, he's never seen a war he didn't like, and he'd kind of make fun of himself. But Lindsey was very quick to intervene. I have never been an interventionist. I'm just not an isolationist either. But Lindsey, when he was with you, was a formidable ally. And if he was against you, he was a formidable opponent. And I will give him credit for this. He believed what he was doing, and he loved this country. And he was, it's hard to believe he's gone. He was a true patriot.
1: He was. And look, I mean, I disagree with him on the same issues that you said you disagree with him on, to be clear. But he had a sense of moral clarity. He knew what was right and what was wrong. And that is something, frankly, that is really in short supply these days, and in some cases across the entire spectrum. Folks, unfortunately, we are out of time. Very grateful for your time, Senator. Folks, go ahead and pre-order Senator Ted Cruz's new book, Going Further, The Incomparable Clarence Thomas, available everywhere books are sold for pre-order. Senator, God bless you. Thank you for all you're doing, and come back soon if you will.
0: Thanks, Josh. Appreciate it.
1: Folks, we'll be right back after a short break. Stay with us.

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2: But a people cannot be free. A people cannot be self-governing. When they put down their words, their pens, their keyboards, and instead they take up knives and firearms and rockets and other forms of weapons. When you put down the spoken and written word for the physical or the lethal weapon, you are essentially giving up your right to engage in Republican self-governance. The only way that this country endures is if we recover this sense of speaking to our fellow citizens, debating in good faith, and settling our differences in things like videos and op-eds and essays and books and ultimately, of course, at the ballot box. We're not on a good trajectory. The left needs to look itself in the mirror before it is too late and pull their own side back from a potentially fatal or catastrophic brink.
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6: Have you noticed how many Muslims are running for Congress and other offices in November? It should concern us. As Abe Greenwald notes in Commentary Magazine, after 9/11, our leadership concluded the problem was not radical Islam, but terrorism, and we created Homeland Security and other government agencies to combat it. But as Greenwald writes, what virtually no one expected was for Islamists to exploit American freedom, simply to work their way up the political ladder. Many warned of creeping Sharia in those days, but none warned of creeping democracy. Greenwald says he doesn't think Islamists themselves believe that was a plausible way forward in the first decade of this century. Greenwald says the Islamists are using our democracy to insert themselves into offices. Some, like Zoran Mamdani, are already in, as are a few members of Congress. This is dangerous stuff. The media won't report it because they too are afraid of being called Islamophobes. I encourage you to read Greenwald's article. Google Abe Greenwald, Daily Letter, July 29. I'm Cal Thomas.
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0: Welcome back. So we have another great guest for you on today's show, and that is none other than Rachel Bovard. Rachel Bovard is Vice President of Programs at CPI, Conservative Partnership Institute. She's also our in-house Senate sage here on the Josh Hammer Show, and she joins us once again. Rachel, always grateful for your well-informed commentary. We've been talking and tracking the Save America Act for months now, and Donald Trump recently has doubled down, called for John Thune to hold the Senate to stay over the August recess. Mike Lee, your former boss, my former boss, is now calling for the Senate to do exactly that. John Thune just this morning in Politico was pushing back at President Trump, saying, oh, you know, I know he wants me to wave a magic wand, but it's not that easy because of math and this and that. What is your basic assessment as to where things stand when it comes to reconciliation and the Save America Act?
1: Well, for a long time, you know, John Thune has told the president, well, we don't have 60 votes. We can't pass this bill. We don't have 60 votes. And so what the White House has done is said to John Thune, fine, you don't have 60. If we've asked you to nuke the filibuster, you don't do that. So we will give you a way at simple majority to try to get this done. And that is via reconciliation. And that's what everyone is referring to as reconciliation 3.0. And as everyone knows, because we do it so much now, reconciliation is a privileged vehicle in the Senate that passes a simple majority. But to start that process requires the passage of a budget resolution. And so that is why you saw the House of Representatives take that step to barely, but successfully, pass that next budget resolution. And contained within the budget resolution is what sets up the reconciliation process. It's called reconciliation instructions. And within that House budget resolution, you saw instructions given to the requisite committees to begin the process of trying to reconcile the Save America Act, right? To use the process to actually get the core components of the Save America Act done. So what John Thune is saying now is, well, I don't have 60, but he's never addressing the fact that the White House wants him to do this now in simple majority. Right. But Thune and the Senate Republicans will not pass that budget resolution. The House has sent it to them. It is sitting at the desk. They will not take it up. And Thune just, for some reason, well, we know why, is not talking about it. It is a painful process in the Senate. You have to go through another Votorama, which is the unlimited amendment process that, you know, Senate Republicans hate doing. You know, they say, oh, well, Senate Democrats might offer all these poison amendments to make us vote on it. Well, they've already done this like 5 times now. So I don't know what other ideas Democrats will have that they haven't yet thrown to Republicans. But the answer here is for the Senate Republicans to pass this budget resolution before the recess. And they are just refusing to do so. Yesterday, you saw James Braid. You saw a number of White House senior staff go to meet with Senate Republicans on this question. And I don't think any of it was resolved. So they're going to go into the recess actively defying the president, not because they don't have 60 votes, but because they could do something at 51 and they're choosing not to.
0: You follow Rachel Bovard on X at Rachel Bovard. She's Vice President of Programs at CPI. Rachel, I guess the obvious question is why. I feel a little silly asking because I think that you and I probably know the answer, but is this just as simple as just pure utter spinelessness, pure utter fecklessness? Ultimately, it boils down, I would imagine, to a policy disagreement. In other words, does John Thune actually not want universal voter ID? Is that actually what this boils down to?
1: You know, I assume, giving him the benefit of the doubt, right, that he supports the goals of this bill. And I think he should say it more if he does. But there are Republicans within the conference that just don't. You've seen Tom Tillis say this. It's a stupid idea. He says, we don't need the Save America Act. And so, and Bill Cassidy has said things very in a similar way. And now, you know, with those two, you don't know if it's a little just sour grapes, right? Trump has proposed an idea. They don't even know what it is, but they hate it. It's kind of a little bit of that situation. But they, in previous iterations, the Republican conference has lined up behind support for the House bill. Susan Collins has fundraised off her support for the Save America Act. I do think there is support within the conference to do it. What I think the hang up is, you know, as I've said before, laziness and fear. Laziness because Votorama is hard. Fear because they don't want to have to take all these votes that they think, will make them vulnerable. But the reality is no one has ever lost re-election because of a vote they took in Votorama. I'm still waiting for someone to show me evidence of that.
0: Well, I'm happy you mentioned Tom Tillis, because there is something else that Tom Tillis is being a little bit of a pain in the rear end on, along with John Cornyn, and that is the still inevitable confirmation of Todd Blanche as the next Attorney General of the United States. So there was going to be a vote today, Rachel, on the Senate Judiciary Committee, Chuck Grassley having to postpone today's vote because John Cornyn and Tom Tillis still want something. That something is a little amorphous, shall we say. It's a little unclear to me exactly what the objection is. I think it has something to do with the so-called weaponization fund, which is politically moot because it's not happening, and Todd Blanche has been very clear on that. So what is your sense as to where things currently stand when it comes to the Todd Blanche Attorney General confirmation, especially as pertains to these two lame duck senators, John Cornyn and Tom Tillis?
1: Well, the act of senators, you know, using the confirmation process to leverage their priorities is not unusual, right? You see it all the time. I was involved in some of these HHS confirmations in January. This is just how senators operate. It's how they've always operated. What is different here is that senators often leverage their role in the confirmation process to get something. And if it's a meaningful, genuine effort, they're trying to get to yes, right? Both sides are trying to say, yes, okay, thank you for giving this to me. Now we can move forward. I want to get this done. The admin is motivated. The senators are motivated. Both sides of this want the confirmation to be successful. That is unclear here. It's, you know, not to, in good faith, you want to believe that that's what's going on here. But I do think there's a little bit of preening, if I had to be honest, a little bit of sour grapes at work. Again, the president wants something and, you know, some of his detractors in the Senate are willing to sort of try and extract the moon. And so it's unclear if they're just throwing up roadblocks or they're actually trying to get to yes. My understanding is that Todd Blanche is being very cooperative. And so if those concerns can be assuaged, you know, I do think it will be a successful vote. And as you said, the word inevitable, I think, is correct. He's going to get confirmed. It's just a matter of, you know, sort of the head patting and meetings that need to take place while it happens.
0: Yeah, it's kind of humorous to an extent because John Cornyn has been in public service for decades. You know, prior to the U.S. Senate, he actually was on the Texas Supreme Court. I actually remember reading an opinion from Justice John Cornyn back in my 1L law school torts case. He's been in public service for a very, very long time. And it's kind of like, do you really want to be remembered as the guy who was delaying the inevitable attorney general? It's a very weird note to go out on, but I think it is really just sour grapes ultimately, as you say. So Todd Blanche will get confirmed, to be clear. It's just a matter as to exactly how many bridges must be burned on our way to that end, and I guess how many sour grapes ultimately must be smashed. Rachel, I want to conclude with the topic that we began today's show on, which is the topic of Anthony Fauci. So this was pretty astonishing what happened yesterday in Rand Paul's committee. I didn't see that coming. I assume most people did not see that coming, or else the hearing probably would not have been as discussed, as anticipated as it was. Have you ever seen anything like that, frankly, in your time and your experience in the Senate, of someone pleading the fifth over 110 times, refusing to even answer what day of the week it is, what color his tie is? Is there any precedent for this? And what is your impression as to how Republicans there in the Senate feel about what they just witnessed on Wednesday?
1: Well, it is unprecedented, but I will tell you, Rand Paul's staff was prepared for that. Rand Paul himself was prepared for it. We hoped it wouldn't, you know, they hoped it wouldn't go that way, but it did. And they weren't shocked. I will tell you, they were prepared for that. But I think, you know, it goes to the broader point that in so many places in politics now, we are post-normative, right? We've also never dealt with the sweeping type of pardons that Joe Biden issued for public servants. And I think what's so frustrating for Senate Republicans is they have Anthony Fauci dead to rights. They could have thrown the book at him. They have his diaries, which lay out, a potential diagnosis as a sociopathic narcissist, but also, you know, lay out a lot of the
2: no spin, no nonsense, just breaking news and stimulating talk every day. This is 9:30 a.m. The Answer. KLUP, Terrell Hills, San Antonio.
3: News this hour from Town Hall. I'm Jason Walker. President Trump has decided to hold off on ordering new U.S. strikes on Iran despite earlier plans for a huge military action.
4: We had an attack that would be the biggest attack since World War II, and it would have been disastrous for them. And they didn't want us to do it. And frankly, Saudi Arabia didn't want it either. They thought that the deal is imminent.
5: Is there a deadline, sir?
4: The deal is imminent, having to do with the Hormuz Strait and also ultimately the denuklearization of Iran.
3: K.T. McFarland, former Deputy National Security Advisor to President Trump, telling the Salem Radio Network, Iran only comes to the table to negotiate after we hit them really hard.
5: It's our turn now. They hit us, we hit them. But if you try to take a step back from the immediate what happened today, what's going to happen tomorrow, and look at the bigger picture of it, what has happened? Every time oil gets about $100 a barrel, we somehow get a ceasefire. One way or another, we get a ceasefire. And that's great because it brings the price of oil right back down to about $80 a barrel. The stock market rallies. And then slowly but surely, Iran or something goes wrong and there's another attack and then we're back on the fighting thing and then the oil goes back to 100. And then there's another ceasefire, and then it goes back to 80. So yeah. Wash, rinse, repeat.
3: Sayatah grappling with the aftermath of a massive migrant surge over the weekend. Most of the 60,000 migrants who entered the Spanish exclave have now returned to Morocco. But the crisis has reignited Europe's immigration debate. Spanish authorities say at least 72 migrants died during that event. A plane carrying European tourists has gone down in a field in Peru, killing all 13 people on board, some from Spain, others from Germany. SRN News.
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11: The Democrat Socialists of America want to abolish the Constitution. If any of their candidates win congressional seats, they would have to take an oath in which one swears to protect the Constitution against all enemies, foreign and domestic. Does that mean that a person who won the election and is a member of the DSA would be denied a seat because they couldn't take the oath? Their party's platform clearly states it wants to abolish the Constitution. That's a question Tom Basil asks in last Friday's Washington Times. Basil writes, quote, "Americans legally elected but unable to faithfully and truthfully take the oath of office because they support dismantling the Constitution cannot be seated. If you cannot take the oath, you cannot serve," unquote. The founders were brilliant about this. They weren't thinking of communism or Islamism, but they could speculate about foreign and domestic enemies to the Constitution. They could not have known. That doesn't mean we shouldn't work to keep them from winning elections. They gave us protection from such enemies. We should embrace it. I'm Cal Thomas.
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14: Secret Studios.
15: All right, back here on a Monday. Yeah, working our way into third day of August from time zone to time zone. Trust you had a good weekend. My, they just go by so quickly. All right, coming up, we'll check in. I get an update. Brain dead. Vacation finally over. Philip will check in from Florida. I don't know. Eagle, do you have anything else before we wrap thing up there?
16: Yeah, I still got a couple other things. Like I said, Steve, like I told you last week, like I said, when I say stuff about Trump bad, I also got some good things to say. But before I get to that, I want to talk about this girl. For anybody out there who say that the United States is wrong for killing innocent women and kids, I want them to think about and take a look at that 19-year-old girl from Texas, Isabel Gonzalez, that they just put in the ground today, a 19-year-old girl that lost her life over there fighting for a war she had nothing to do with. And now she's under the ground, never had a chance to have a baby, never had a chance to get married, never had a chance to do anything, just barely graduated from high school, and now she did. So think about that, the people on The View and all these other people, when they say that the United States is hurting innocent women and kids, think about that 19-year-old girl that's now no longer with us. Now, like I told you before, Steve, before I get to the good part about Donald Trump, let me ask you, and it doesn't say, and I've told you this so many times, it doesn't take a genius to figure this out, Steve. When I tell you that he shouldn't announce what he's going to do before he's doing, what a surprise. All of a sudden, Iran is ready to make a deal when they hear that he's about to hit them as hard as World War II. And guess what's going to happen, Steve? All they're trying to do is buy time. I guarantee you, this time tomorrow night when I call you, they'll be saying that the deal is off the table. There's no deal to be done. That Iran, they already said it on TV that Iran said there ain't no damn deal. And they're going to be saying, all Iran is doing is buying time. And that's the oldest trick in the book. When you hear about somebody getting ready to attack you, all of a sudden you're ready to come to the table. And then as soon as they call off the attack, you go back to your old ways again. You would think Donald Trump would be smart enough to figure that out. Now, let me say this, Steve, when it comes to saying something good about Donald Trump, there's very little to good to say at this point. Now, when he was on Friday after you and went off, he was talking about the invasion, that occurred over there in Spain from Morocco.
17: Yeah.
16: And we've already had that in the United States. People talking about, well, that's coming to the United States. Well, we've already had an invasion. That happened while Joe Biden was in the White House. And that happened down in Texas, where I live at, in Eagle Pass, Texas, by the way. When the Haitian people invaded the United States and literally took over a bridge, in Eagle Pass, Texas, and Joe Biden said that he got the people back where they go, back to Mexico, which was nothing but a lie. They ended up in Ohio, where you was at, and, took over the whole town of Springfield, Ohio. That's where those Haitians went. They didn't go back to Haiti, and they damn sure didn't go back to Mexico. So what's gonna happen is, like I said, if a Democrat gets back in the White House, what you seen on television on Friday or Saturday when they were showing it, you're gonna, we've already had it, but it's gonna be worse this time. How many times did we talk, Steve, when Biden was about caravans, 10, 20, 30, 40,000, 50,000 people, caravans walking literally from Mexico, across the country of Mexico into the United States? You ain't seen nothing yet. Let a Democrat get in the White House, because see, the wall, there won't be no wall, there won't be no barrier to stop these individuals from coming in. Then you want to talk about a caravan, it'll be millions this time when you hear about a caravan making their way to the United States. And guess what? Gavin Newsom, Kamala Harris, or any other Democrat that they install in the White House ain't gonna do a damn thing to install it. And just like I told you so many times, Steve, and I hate to say this, the United States will become a third world country, just like all them other countries that those people are leaving. And it all could have been avoided if they would have done the right thing. And I thank you for taking my call.
15: There you go. Thank you much, Eagle. Appreciate you being with us here Monday. So, yeah, I'll get Brain Dead's take on this as well. Because he was highlighting TFI International. The majority of TFI's LTL operations encompasses the unionized T-Force freight fleet here in the U.S. The unit also includes a Canadian LTL segment. Montreal-based TFI ranks number 6 on the Transport Topics top 100 list of largest for hire carriers in North America. Their LTL unit ranks 8th. Where would we want to be? We want to be in Texas, that's for sure. We want to be in California, that's for sure. We want to be in Ohio, Michigan. One will be in New York. One will be in the Carolinas. This is the beauty when you build from scratch, according to the top executive. Shipments by TFI's LTL unit rose 7.5% to 1.97 million in the second quarter of this year from 1.83 million in the second quarter of 25. We have a very small non-union LTL business today in the U.S. Very small. 1,000 shipments a day, 1,300 shipments a day, which is peanuts, he says. We're working to build that up over the next few years and do the same thing as we do in Canada. In Canada, we run union or we run non-union. We run both. LTL contributed 38% of TFI's revenue before fuel surcharge. The division's average weight per shipment fell 1.5%. Revenue per shipment, excluding fuel, fell 2.1%. Executives expressed disappointment in the weakness in pricing for division, noting that T-Force Freight saw a jump in business from the third-party logistics segment as a result of offering rates that didn't reflect the market fully and at the expense of service. Third-party logistics shippers represent more than a third of the unit's business. The issue we have with pricing is in wins in one sector, per se, right? SMB, no. Corporate, no. The biggest culprit, where we probably made a mistake, is third-party logistics, where we got inundated with volume, because probably we were the cheapest guy in the country. This is what now our commercial team's working to fix. Maybe we were not aware of where the market was going. Now we have to react to that. That said, the unit's overall performance improved compared to the same period in 25 and the first quarter of 26. Over the past couple of years, TFI carried out a buying spree in the truckload sector, adding both major players such as Daysk and a plethora of tuck-in acquisitions. Now, they've only made one deal so far this year, but hey, what do you say? Brain Dead first, welcome back. How was vacation?
14: Not long enough, Steve.
15: I hear you.
14: I thought I had won the Mega Millions. And I had to call Captain Ron over the weekend to see if I could borrow some money from him. And he said, well, he had no money. He had to pull out his, well, never mind. I'm not going to go that far. You know, got to get your mind out of the gutter a little bit. But hey, speaking of that real quick, did I hear Pappy say right that he has a heart, that he's hard of hearing? Did I hear that right?
15: Yeah, I believe that's the case.
14: Well, you know what that's from, don't you?
15: What is it?
14: It's from the cashier going, sorry, sir, we have glazed only today. That's how he lost his hearing. So, but now, real, you know, we're talking about that TFI. You know, I'm really surprised the Teamsters hasn't picked up on this and ran with it. I mean, they haven't been paying attention to what's about to happen. Does Consolidated Freightways ring a bell to anybody?
15: Right.
14: That's what they're setting up to do. That's what a lot of the LTL boards that I follow on Facebook have been really touting, have been really pushing that this is about to be another Consolidated Freightways. That's what Consolidated Freightways did. And it's just setting it up. Because there's talk that next year, there's at least going to be five companies gobbled up by TFI that are non-union companies. And I can't remember all of the names, but I know one's up in the Pacific Northwest, and I think one's in your neck of the woods, Steve, and I think one's in the Northeast, and I can't remember all the names exactly, but they're going to put together a non-union network and go in there and kick the union out. I mean, maybe I'm going a little conspiracy theory here by hanging out with Pappy too much, but you know, right now anything is possible right now, but I wouldn't put it past them, Steve.
15: Mm-hmm.
14: Because I mean, if you look at it, where were the Teamsters at when Yellow folded? Where were the Teamsters at when CF folded? I mean, at CF, at Consolidated Freightways, you never knew that was coming. I mean, realistically, from what I've been told, I mean, I wasn't working there at the time. I knew people there, but, you know, with Yellow, you kind of sort of saw it coming. And, you know, there's some of the people that, like myself, either A, left, or B, was trying to leave, and we couldn't get nowhere. So. But I'm glad that chapter's about to come to an end. So,
15: mm-hmm.
14: And speaking of chapters coming to an end, did you hear about the big trade that happened this weekend in baseball, buddy?
15: I don't know. I guess there were several, but which one?
14: The one, that Tigers pitcher, I can't think of his last name, Tazuki or something like that. He got traded to the Dodgers, and the Dodgers now have to defer $1.1 billion in contract payments from 2035 to like 2050. $1 billion.
15: Wow.
14: Crazy, isn't it? And I see where the stand is about the salary cap. I really, really do. But at some point, hey, you know what? Time to put a pause there. But hey, speaking of pauses, you want to pause and come back for a minute?
15: Yeah, yes, indeed. And I thought you might have been referencing, I think, well, yeah, the Cincinnati lost one of their, Tyler Stevenson, they were saying, the prime candidate to be traded ahead of the deadline. Had a rather emotional post-game. I believe he finished off with a home run there this past day. And he's kind of in tears. Yeah, because the final year of his contract, going to hit the free agency at the end of this year. And since the Reds are out of postseason contention, highly motivated to trade him rather than letting him walk for nothing when all is said and done. But and that's the trade deadline. There it is. And following the 10-2 victory this past day, and he kind of acknowledged the high probability of a move, stating, the business side, this being my last year, being a free agent, definitely a looming day, and that day is here. So we'll see. It's 844-844-3388. He noted that he's ready for the speculation to be over and planned to spend today, Monday, touring some of his favorite spots here in town with his wife, just in case he's played his last game for the Cincinnati Reds.
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15: At it here. Welcome back, Brain Dead.
14: Thank you much. Hey, you got to pay the Pappy's donut bill at the donut house, right?
15: Mm-hmm.
14: So anyway, so let's get a little bit of NASCAR here. So Legacy Motor Club, you know, they're having their third charter coming up this upcoming season, and they announced who their ownership group is. Now, I'm not going to read you all the names. There's about 12 names here. There are some of these that you look at the name and scratch your head and like, okay, I don't understand why they even remotely are even into this. I mean, what is it like? Okay, we're going to buy you, you know, you're going to buy in like $1,000 and you get like one share. I mean, but some of them like Dario Franchitti, Tony Kanaan, and Scott Dixon make sense because they come from the racing world, but you have Darius Rucker, Sam Byrne, Guy Fieri. I mean, just to name a few, it doesn't make sense. It really doesn't. But there is some rumor talk going around, and I want you to pay attention to this, Steve. There is a rumor going around that NASCAR is up for sale and is being sold. Steve O'Donnell flat out said, no, this is not true. This is not rumor.
15: Mm-hmm.
14: This is just somebody making up a bunch of, well, you know what that is. And also, too, he did also say that they have formed 7 committees on the future of NASCAR. Now, I kind of like where they're going with this because it's not just one big committee. It's 7 separate committees. It's like, okay, this is about the engines, this is about the design, this is about the schedule, et cetera, et cetera, et cetera. And I really like how they're going. I mean, I really do think that they are getting towards growing the sport again, because I feel that Ben Kennedy, who has taken over the CEO role, is now going, wait a minute, we need to get back into the 90s heyday. when it was really popular. I mean, did you see the attendance numbers for the Brickyard?
15: I did not, but I know there were a lot of empty seats, right?
14: Well, Indianapolis, I think, seats like 250,000, 300,000. And you remember back before Dale Sr. passed, that place was sold out. And now you're only drawing 70,000. And I think this is where they're coming from. And I really do think that they're on the right path. It's just going to take a little bit of time. And it's what I've always said. It takes a little bit of time for when you have new leadership coming in to fix the issue. Now, one of the other issues, too, they had was a number of caution laps. I say get rid of those stage breaks. I see why they put them in there for the TV people to reset to go forward. I really do. But it's time to get away with them because they ran, 30 minutes for one lap for the caution, for the stage breaks. If caution laps count, those should count towards the stage break. You should run that stage under yellow, and then that was it. And real quickly, Chandler Smith will not be returning to Front Row's truck team. And this is what confused me when I heard this. He's third in the standings. He's got 2 wins this year. Why are you leaving? Why are you leaving? You're this successful in the truck series. Why leave? There are rumors, though, he's going to take over the 2-car, the 21 car in the O'Reilly series at RCR next year. I'll save all this for another time, Steve. You're about to come up on the half-hour break. So how was your weekend there, buddy?
15: Pretty short and sweet. Didn't do much over the weekend at all. Princess got, she came down with something Friday. I don't know what it was, but she was kind of under the weather, so we just stuck around the house, ate in, didn't go out, nothing.
14: So, in other words, she had you go to Roosters and get dinner and bring it home, right?
15: So, now we didn't do Roosters, believe it or not. I think we did Longhorn. We got Longhorn, brought it in. There you go. Yeah.
14: Well, we'll holler at you later on, Steve. Have a good morning.
15: Thank you much there, Brain Dead. Appreciate you checking in. Okay, Philip, we'll be checking in as we get the new week underway. And maybe I'll ask him a bit about the headline, which reads, "The Space Junk Threat Grows." As we continue this surge in launches, this rapid expansion of government and commercial space launches, dramatically increasing the amount of debris, rockets, satellites, other celestial objects falling back to Earth, raising concerns among scientists and regulators that the existing safeguards are no longer keeping pace. U.S. Space Force issued alerts for nearly 820 objects re-entering Earth's atmosphere last year. It was like 10 years ago. We've seen this unprecedented surge in launches. SpaceX, Blue Origin, the growing international competition there in space. More to come. 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
3: With SRN News, I'm Jason Walker. Growing number of military analysts now predicting the Iranian regime is on a path to extinction. These experts believe President Trump's airstrikes, blockades, and sanctions have severely weakened Iran's regime, reducing its military capabilities from a regional threat down to manageable nuisance. Israel sharing serious security concerns of the White House about a proposed disarmament deal with Hamas. An Israeli official says it is believed Hamas is focusing on rebuilding its military rather than demilitarizing. The Israeli military will not withdraw from Gaza until Hamas disarms. Moscow officials describe a bomb attack at a restaurant in the city as a brutal act of terrorism. At least two people have died. SRN News.
20: Foundations of Freedom, a look at America's founding principles and the leaders who shaped our nation.
21: In 1796, George Washington made one of the most consequential decisions in American history. He chose not to seek a third term as president. So why does that matter? Because America was not built on permanent rulers. It was built on ordered liberty. Faith teaches that authority is a stewardship, not a possession. Leaders are accountable to God for how they use power. And why does that still matter today? Because republics survive when leaders respect limits and citizens defend them. Washington's lesson still stands. A republic is preserved when power has limits, and public service remains a duty to God and country, not a path to personal rule.
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22: 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This product is not intended to diagnose, treat, cure, or prevent any disease. According to attorneys that are representing James Comey in the investigation of his 8647 that he just conveniently found on the beach a few years ago, now say that Secret Service illegally surveilled James Comey in the investigation. What? According to the report, they say that Secret Service illegally investigated James Comey when it comes to the 8647 and are now asking the federal judge out of North Carolina to dismiss the case overall. And I find that kind of strange. It seems to me the ongoing corruption within our legal system has no end, as now you have to investigate the investigator from someone who made a threat to the President of the United States, allegedly. By the way, I also find it kind of ironic that this is coming from the guy who spent the latter part of his career investigating a political opponent and saying that he would do whatever it took to make sure that individual did not get into public office, even to the point of accepting the Russian dossier from the Clinton Foundation, alleging that Trump was colluding with Russia in the 2015 election. But according to the elite in the nation, they still have the mindset of do as I say, not as I do.
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2: News this hour from Town Hall. I'm Jason Walker. Senate has a short-term spending bill to avoid a government shutdown. The deal would keep federal agencies funded past the midterms and run through December 11th. Senate likely to vote on the measure before leaving for their August recess. After receiving input from several Middle Eastern allies, well, President Trump says he will not be pursuing any strikes against Iran just yet.
3: There's a deal on Hormuz, and then there will be a deal on the nuclear, or you might call it the denuclearization of Iran. I call it the denuclearization of Iran.
2: An attack on a rally in Pakistan.
4: At least 14 people have been killed by a suicide bomber at an anti-militant rally in Pakistan. The attack on Sunday took place in Kabul, a town in the Swat Valley in Pakistan's northwest, where demonstrators had gathered near a police station. They were chanting anti-militant slogans and demanding peace, according to officials. Pakistan's President Asif Ali Zardari and Prime Minister Shehbaz Sharif condemned the bombing, expressing deep sorrow over the loss of life. I'm Karen Shamas.
2: Congressional Budget Office analysts are confirming Republican complaints about Democrats' prescription drug pricing plan.
5: House Committee Chairman Jody Arrington, Brett Guthrie, and Jason Smith say a new CBO analysis shows the Medicare drug pricing provisions in former President Biden's so-called Inflation Reduction Act failed to generate promised savings. Republicans point to CBO findings that Medicare Part D costs rose sharply, contributing to an estimated $700 billion increase in projected deficit spending.
2: That is Ken Lohrman, and GOP leaders say the policy raised costs, reduced plan choices for seniors, and left taxpayers footing the bill. More on these stories, townhall.com.
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9: In 1796, George Washington made one of the most consequential decisions in American history. He chose not to seek a third term as president. So why does that matter? Because America was not built on permanent rulers. It was built on ordered liberty. Faith teaches that authority is a stewardship, not a possession. Leaders are accountable to God for how they use power. And why does that still matter today? Because republics survive when leaders respect limits and citizens defend them. Washington's lesson still stands. A A republic is preserved when power has limits, and public service remains a duty to God and country, not a path to personal rule.
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12: 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This product is not intended to diagnose, treat, cure, or prevent any disease. According to attorneys that are representing James Comey in the investigation of his 8647 that he just conveniently found on the beach a few years ago, now say that Secret Service illegally surveilled James Comey in the investigation. What? According to the report, they say that Secret Service illegally investigated James Comey when it comes to the 8647 and are now asking the federal judge out of North Carolina to dismiss the case overall. And I find that kind of strange. It seems to me the ongoing corruption within our legal system has no end, as now you have to investigate the investigator from someone who made a threat to the President of the United States, allegedly. By the way, I also find it kind of ironic that this is coming from the guy who spent the latter part of his career investigating a political opponent and saying that he would do whatever it took to make sure that individual did not get into public office, even to the point of accepting the Russian dossier from the Clinton Foundation, alleging that Trump was colluding with Russia in the 2015 election. But according to the elite in the nation, they still have the mindset of do as I say, not as I do.
14: 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We report what matters without apology. Written by people who actually believe what you believe. Town Hall tells the stories the corporate press buries. From President Trump to Capitol Hill. 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

0: got a little bit of an update. Last week, of course, we, late in the week, then highlighted the hacking of some 30 different water systems. What initially was being reported is only in the state of Minnesota. The scope of cyber attacks on U.S. water systems has grown to now include at least seven states, and it may be far wider, according to officials, as authorities racing to safeguard the nation's water supply against an assault that increasingly appeared to be the work of Iran. Now, while there's no indication that any water supply has been altered or made unsafe to drink, state and local officials around the country were placed on high alert for potential problems in vulnerable computers that are commonly used to monitor and adjust water quality, including chemical treatment levels and water pressure. As we know, Minnesota was the first publicly reported. Now, Michigan says their systems have also been targeted. Experts tell us the attack has little precedent, but has long been the stuff of nightmares and sensationalized Hollywood thrillers. An apparent cyber attack by a foreign power during a time of war that could, at least in theory, jeopardize the health and safety of millions of Americans, officials cautioned that they have not definitively determined Iran was responsible for the attack, and the investigation is still preliminary. But they said Iran had stepped up cyber attacks since the U.S. and Israel launched the war against them 5 months ago, and had previously targeted water systems and other critical infrastructure here in the U.S. There seemed no financial motive, making a criminal attack less likely. So in other words, it was not a ransomware sort of attack. That was the first question in my mind. Despite growing concerns, President Trump sought to downplay the matter by trying to blame Minnesota, which was early to spot and report the recent surge, which helped prompt other states to look at their systems for suffering intrusions. His intelligence agencies believe were highly likely carried out by Iran. Now, federal officials privately said Iran remains the top suspect, but that's a preliminary assessment, as not yet established definitive forensic proof. It's not unusual in a complex cyber investigation, which can often take months, to reach any final conclusions, if at all. But the mayor of Brahm, the small city north of Minneapolis that was one of those affected, said, "We're getting bits and pieces of information from the state and the FBI. They held an interview Friday afternoon. They're pretty sure it's Iranian actors, but they're reluctant to say so publicly." Now, a memo was sent out to an industry group that shares cyber threat information among the water utilities around the country, stating the attacks aligned with hacking activity previously conducted by actors in Iran. One Republican running for state auditor there said he heard the president's remark kind of casting doubt on Iran's culpability. He's entitled to his opinion, but it is incumbent for officials to help cities harden their defenses against these sort of attacks. I think that there was also a memo that had gone out to the utilities all around the country, as a matter of fact, advising them to try to get any sort of water utility infrastructure that had links to the Internet, to get them off the Internet. because that's how the hackers are getting in. News, a service of industrial.
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2: With SRN News, I'm Jason Walker. One lawmaker on Capitol Hill says it's a step in the right direction. The Senate unveiling a short-term spending bill to stave off a government shutdown during the middle of the campaign season this fall. It will keep federal agencies funded past the midterms through December 11th. Senate likely to vote on that later in the week. President Trump deciding to hold off on ordering new strikes against Iran. That after discussion with Gulf allies, including Qatar, Saudi Arabia, and representatives from the United Arab Emirates. Wildfires in eastern Washington state forcing the evacuation of 60,000 more people in the Spokane area. No deaths have been reported. And the collision of two firefighting helicopters in Greece has left two people dead, two others injured. SRN News.
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8: The Democrat Socialists of America want to abolish the Constitution. If any of their candidates win congressional seats, they would have to take an oath in which one swears to protect the Constitution against all enemies, foreign and domestic. Does that mean that a person who won the election and is a member of the DSA would be denied a seat because they couldn't take the oath? Their party's platform clearly states it wants to abolish the Constitution. That's a question Tom Basil asks in last Friday's Washington Times. Basil writes, quote, Americans legally elected but unable to faithfully and truthfully take the oath of office because they support dismantling the Constitution cannot be seated. If you cannot take the oath, you cannot serve, unquote. The founders were brilliant about this. They weren't thinking of communism or Islamism, but they could speculate about foreign and domestic enemies to the Constitution. They could not have known. That doesn't mean we shouldn't work to keep them from winning elections. They gave us protection from such enemies. We should embrace it. I'm Cal Thomas.
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1: According to attorneys that are representing James Comey in the investigation of his 8647 that he just conveniently found on the beach a few years ago, now say that Secret Service illegally surveilled James Comey in the investigation.
4: What?
1: According to the report, they say that Secret Service illegally investigated James Comey when it comes to the 8647 and are now asking the federal judge out of North Carolina to dismiss the case overall. And I find that kind of strange. It seems to me the ongoing corruption within our legal system has no end, as now you have to investigate the investigator from someone who made a threat to the President of the United States, allegedly. By the way, I also find it kind of ironic that this is coming from the guy who spent the latter part of his career investigating a political opponent and saying that he would do whatever it took to make sure that individual did not get into public office, even to the point of accepting the Russian dossier from the Clinton Foundation, alleging that Trump was colluding with Russia in the 2015 election. But according to the elite in the nation, they still have the mindset of do as I say, not as I do.
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2: The Democrat Socialists of America want to abolish the Constitution. If any of their candidates win congressional seats, they would have to take an oath in which one swears to protect the Constitution against all enemies, foreign and domestic. Does that mean that a person who won the election and is a member of the DSA would be denied a seat because they couldn't take the oath? Their party's platform clearly states it wants to abolish the Constitution. That's a question Tom Basil asks in last Friday's Washington Times. Basil writes, quote, "America is legally elected but unable to faithfully and truthfully take the oath of office because they support dismantling the Constitution cannot be seated. If you cannot take the oath, you cannot serve," unquote. The founders were brilliant about this. They weren't thinking of communism or Islamism, but they could speculate about foreign and domestic enemies to the Constitution. They could not have known. That doesn't mean we shouldn't work to keep them from winning elections. They gave us protection from such enemies. We should embrace it. I'm Cal Thomas.
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4: I report on a lot of the failings of Congress in this commentary, and much of the criticism is justified. Well, all of it is. But it's also important to give credit where credit is due. The other day, one of my listeners alerted me to a problem at a veteran's home run by the state of Tennessee. The building's air conditioning units were not working. Now, veterans in the nursing home were sweltering, along with staff members, 2 days without air in the middle of a heat wave. Well, the first call I made was to Congressman David Kostoff, the Republican from Tennessee. Within 10 minutes, he'd already activated his Rolodex, and within a few hours, the air conditioning had been repaired. You know, it says a lot about the congressman that he would stop whatever he was doing and do what he could to help those elderly veterans. They deserve the best we can provide. And it's nice to know there's a congressman in Tennessee who has their back. Hey, be sure to check out my brand new book. It's called The Golden Age, How Trump Saved America, available at your favorite bookstore. Good day.
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2: The Democrat Socialists of America want to abolish the Constitution. If any of their candidates win congressional seats, they would have to take an oath in which one swears to protect the Constitution against all enemies, foreign and domestic. Does that mean that a person who won the election and is a member of the DSA would be denied a seat because they couldn't take the oath? Their party's platform clearly states it wants to abolish the Constitution. That's a question Tom Basil asks in last Friday's Washington Times. Basil writes, quote, "America legally elected but unable to faithfully and truthfully take the oath of office because they support dismantling the Constitution cannot be seated. If you cannot take the oath, you cannot serve," unquote. The founders were brilliant about this. They weren't thinking of communism or Islamism, but they could speculate about foreign and domestic enemies to the Constitution. They could not have known. That doesn't mean we shouldn't work to keep them from winning elections. They gave us protection from such enemies. We should embrace it. I'm Cal Thomas.
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0: were brilliant about this. 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We should embrace it. I'm Cal Thomas.
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Cuba's part of that network. Code Pink. I mean, you go down the list. 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
2: 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The Answer. KLUP. Terrell Hills. San Antonio.
4: Breaking news this hour from Town Hall. I'm Rich Thomason. Ferocious wind-driven wildfires have laid waste to entire neighborhoods in eastern Washington state. The Spokane area, especially hard hit, hundreds of homes are no more.
5: Residents in 5,000 homes were forced to evacuate as wildfires remain uncontained in eastern Washington state. Some 600 homes, businesses, and other buildings have been destroyed. Wildfires have burned more than 8 square miles around Spokane and are among a dozen wildfires across the western U.S. The federal response team from California has been called in to help with the 3 Washington state blazes. I'm Donna Water.
4: Devastating flooding has washed out roads, resulting in numerous high water rescues in and around Surrey County, northwestern North Carolina, some nearby areas of Virginia affected as well. Acting Attorney General Todd Blanche has formally terminated President Trump's $1.8 billion anti-weaponization fund. The move follows weeks of talks with a couple of Republican senators. They had been blocking his Attorney General nomination. With talks expected to resume today, President Trump says he has paused plans for a major attack on Iran.
6: I was asked to by Saudi Arabia, by UAE, and by Qatar, and by Iran.
4: It would have been the largest such attack since World War II, according to the president.
6: We were all set to go. It's about at this time right now. And it would have been a massive attack.
4: Oil prices tumbled following word that the attack was off. The first Republican woman from Texas to be elected to the U.S. House, where she had served almost 3 decades, has died. Former Congresswoman Kay Granger died over the weekend. She was 83. On Wall Street, the Dow is up more than 645 points. More on these stories, townhall.com.
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1: 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A new law targeting hemp-derived substances in Texas is now in effect. The law bans products including Delta-8, Delta-10, THCP, and THCA flower, while low-dose Delta-9 products remain legal under state limits. Former Republican Congresswoman and Fort Worth's first female mayor, Kay Granger, has died at the age of 83. Granger served nearly three decades in Congress, becoming the first Republican woman from Texas elected to the U.S. House and the first female Republican to chair the House Appropriations Committee. A Texas man is facing felony cattle theft charges after investigators say he bought 77 head of cattle with bad checks. The Leon County Sheriff's Office says 25-year-old Peyton Dean Carroll allegedly caused more than $159,000 in losses. Carroll is accused of purchasing the cattle from Buffalo Livestock Marketing and remains charged in the case. With your news flash, I'm Trey Westerberg on 9:30 a.m. The Answer.
2: Salem Surround presents the Sports Answer on 9:30 a.m. The Answer. The Cowboys making a small roster move over the weekend. They announced the signing of offensive lineman Sebastian Gutierrez to their active roster. Defensive end Charles Snowden being waived with an injury designation. Gutierrez was released by the Patriots last month, spent the 2025 preseason with the Browns, and was on New England's practice squad during the regular season. Baseball, the Texas Rangers have now lost five straight. They get swept by the Astros over the weekend. Astros win yesterday by a 7-3 score. Rangers are set to begin a series against the Giants today, while the Astros, who have won six in a row and 11 of their last 12, they play the Blue Jays today, and it'll be right-hand pitcher Christian Javier on the mound. 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I'm Matt Pauley on AM 930, The Answer.

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7: The Democrat Socialists of America want to abolish the Constitution. If any of their candidates win congressional seats, they would have to take an oath in which one swears to protect the Constitution against all enemies, foreign and domestic. Does that mean that a person who won the election and is a member of the DSA would be denied a seat because they couldn't take the oath? Their party's platform clearly states it wants to abolish the Constitution. That's a question Tom Basil asks in last Friday's Washington Times. Basil writes, quote, "America Americans legally elected but unable to faithfully and truthfully take the oath of office because they support dismantling the Constitution cannot be seated. If you cannot take the oath, you cannot serve," unquote. The founders were brilliant about this. They weren't thinking of communism or Islamism, but they could speculate about foreign and domestic enemies to the Constitution. They could not have known. That doesn't mean we shouldn't work to keep them from winning elections. They gave us protection from such enemies. We should embrace it. I'm Cal Thomas.
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10: A big shout out to the team. Greg Evans, Sean McConnell, Roger Wicker Jr., Rick Locke, Garrett Schally, Matt Sybil, Ricky Lopez, Misty Callahan, John Cassio, and Daniel West. All do a nice job. Daniel's on vacation, but he still gets a shout out. Okay, let's go to Ciuta.

0: for you.
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5: In 1796, George Washington made one of the most consequential decisions in American history. He chose not to seek a third term as president. So why does that matter? Because America was not built on permanent rulers. It was built on ordered liberty. Faith teaches that authority is a stewardship, not a possession. Leaders are accountable to God for how they use power. And why does that still matter today? Because republics survive when leaders respect limits and citizens defend them. Washington's lesson still stands. A republic is preserved when power has limits, and public service remains a duty to God and country, not a path to personal rule.
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8: Thanks for joining us. Welcome back. It is the Scott Jennings Show. I'm Jennifer Horn. Happy to be with you on the Salem News Channel, the Salem Radio Network. And Scott will be back with you on Thursday. In the meantime, you can always follow him, Scott Jennings KY, to see where he is. This guy is traveling all over the place. Seriously, I would love his frequent flyer mile account. I always talk about that. Just saying, Scott, you probably have miles to go around. And, you know, you have friends here in Los Angeles. Now, speaking of Los Angeles, that is where I am based. I host the Morning Answer on Salem Radio, AM 870 and AM 590, The Answer. And you may have heard of our governor here in California. Governor Gavin Newsom has been making news, and not for some very good reasons lately. Number one, he's still recovering from the lack of action in fire recovery. Palisades, Eaton seems to be doing a little bit better than the Palisades, but the Palisades have seen

0: for you.
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12: Here we go. Thanks for joining us. It is the Scott Jennings Show. I'm Jennifer Horn. Happy to be in for Scott. Thanks for hanging out with us today. And I really wanted to get this story in because I think it is so important for not only California, but for the rest of the country to understand. And that is still the fallout of the Biden administration's open borders and, quite frankly, the atrocity. They lost 319,000 children, and those kids went into sex trafficking, they become sex slaves, prostitutes, you name it, a horrific horrific thing for these children that come into this country all by themselves, alone and scared to have to deal with. And that happened under the Biden administration and under the leadership or lack of leadership of Javier Becerra, who was the HHS secretary at the time. There's a whistleblower out, and he's got a whole lot to say, or she has a whole lot to say about Javier Becerra, who is now running for governor in California. Joining us now is gubernatorial candidate for Republicans here in the state. Steve Hilton is with us. Steve Hilton X is where you can find him on social media. You can donate and volunteer. SteveHiltonForGovernor.com. Steve, thanks so much for joining us today. Tell us this story about Javier Becerra that you found through a whistleblower. It is incredible.
13: Yeah. It's a growing scandal that is going to engulf him, honestly, because this is just the beginning. We started last week, and more whistleblowers are coming out all the time. And today we played testimony from one of Javier Becerra's victims, who says very directly on camera that she was subject to sexual abuse.

0: With SRN News, I'm John Scott. President Trump said the massive attack on Iran that he held off on remains an option. That's if Iran resists a deal to meet U.S. demands to end the conflict. Two Republican senators, Senator John Cornyn and Tom Tillis, who threatened to block Acting Attorney General Todd Blanche's bid to lead the Justice Department, say they will vote to advance his nomination. The announcement today ends an impasse over plans to create a fund to compensate allies of President Trump. Lindsey Clancy's murder trial is in the second week of testimony about the killings of her three children in a coastal Massachusetts town in 2023. Court back in session in Plymouth after a week of testimony and a jury trip to the home where the children were strangled. Stocks higher, the Dow was up 700 points. This is SRN News.
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2: The Democrat Socialists of America want to abolish the Constitution. If any of their candidates win congressional seats, they would have to take an oath in which one swears to protect the Constitution against all enemies, foreign and domestic. Does that mean that a person who won the election and is a member of the DSA would be denied a seat because they couldn't take the oath? Their party's platform clearly states it wants to abolish the Constitution. That's a question Tom Basil asks in last Friday's Washington Times. Basil writes, quote, "Americans legally elected but unable to faithfully and truthfully take the oath of office because they support dismantling the Constitution cannot be seated. If you cannot take the oath, you cannot serve," unquote. The founders were brilliant about this. They weren't thinking of communism or Islamism, but they could speculate about foreign and domestic enemies to the Constitution. They could not have known. That doesn't mean we shouldn't work to keep them from winning elections. They gave us protection from such enemies. We should embrace it. I'm Cal Thomas.
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0: let us spend a moment or two here in our final segment, taking a call or two before we plow forward into the next hour. But before I do anything else, I want to thank you guys. Thank each of you who participated in Hugh's Food for the Poor campaign, which ended over the weekend. Thanks to folks just like you, the audience donated enough money to feed over 900 hungry kids in the Caribbean and Latin America two nutritious meals a day for the entire next year. Now, we're leaving the Food for the Poor banner up at HughHewitt.com in case any last-minute givers want to come in and deliver a little exclamation point there at the end. But please know your generosity toward kids that none of us will ever meet has really, really touched our hearts. That's HughHewitt.com, the Food for the Poor banner. Thank you guys very much for what you have done and what you may yet do today. All righty, we are in San Diego. Bob, hey, Mark Davis in for Hugh. How are you doing?
1: Good. I think you're a genius. I'm a first-time caller. You mentioned finishing the job in Iran, and we got to think about what that means. Some people want us to kill the leadership, and I think if that could be done, it would be done. Secondly, maybe the U.S. doesn't have the capability right now. They ran out of supplies.
0: We haven't run out, but some of those leaks that Noah Rothman was talking about indicates that the notion of an indefinite supply of weaponry is always been a myth, and that we are looking at some things that may turn critical if we're not able to achieve success in the short term. What do you want to have happen? Is we pulling out? No. Finish the job? What does that look like? Does America have the stomach for what it looks like to, quote, finish the job?
1: I agree with you. And quickly,
0: that's a question, but go ahead.
1: For a different idea, a different show, we got to prevent what happened with the COVID lockdowns. The police power overruled our civil rights. And so that should be the next phase of this thing after the Fauci hearings.
0: Do you feel like, as I was going to say, do you feel like Anthony Fauci's very long, very bad day opened a few eyes, or was it just an echo chamber where those of us familiar with the horrors just reminded ourselves of them once again?
1: Well, we knew it, and it did open a few eyes, but, like, remember the phrase, never again? Okay, we're not going to shut down our economy just because of a respiratory virus, you know. So, anyway.
0: Indeed. All right, thank you. Appreciate it very, very much. We are in Pittsburgh. John, Mark Davis, welcome in for Hugh Hewitt. How are you doing, sir? Oops, that is not active. There you go. Hi, John. Welcome. Got about a minute. It's all yours.
2: I'm putting my back in the hospital. I'm 82 years old, retired attorney. As I understand it, in checking things out over the years, the federal criminal code outlawing the Communist Party and other types of their ilk has never been repealed. Number two, the Supreme Court has never ruled upon it. It was stuck in the...
0: Gotcha. So why can't we go after them with existing law? Good question. Simple difference is the communists of the McCarthy era were looking to, like, overthrow the American government. Today's communists are running for office and hoping people will vote for them, and sometimes they are. Let's examine the ramifications of that in our very next hour. In fact, Mark Davis in for you. Stick around.
3: Foundations of Freedom, a look at America's founding principles and the leaders who shaped our nation.
4: In 1796, George Washington made one of the most consequential decisions in American history. He chose not to seek a third term as president. So why does that matter? Because America was not built on permanent rulers. It was built on ordered liberty. Faith teaches that authority is a stewardship, not a possession. Leaders are accountable to God for how they use power. And why does that still matter today? Because republics survive when leaders respect limits and citizens defend them. Washington's lesson still stands. A republic is preserved when power has limits, and public service remains a duty to God and country, not a path to personal rule.
5: Great city, great state, great country. This is 9:30 a.m. The Answer, KLUP, Terrell Hills, San Antonio, Military City, USA.
6: With SRN News, I'm John Scott. President Trump said the massive attack on Iran that he held off on remains an option. That's if Iran resists a deal to meet U.S. demands to end the conflict. Two Republican senators, Senator John Cornyn and Tom Tillis, who threatened to block Acting Attorney General Todd Blanche's bid to lead the Justice Department, say they will vote to advance his nomination. The announcement today ends an impasse over plans to create a fund to compensate allies of President Trump. Lindsey Clancy's murder trial is in the second week of testimony about the killings of her three children in a coastal Massachusetts town in 2023. Court back in session in Plymouth after a week of testimony and a jury trip to the home where the children were strangled. Stocks higher. The Dow was up 700 points. This is SRN News.
7: Now the O'Reilly update brings you something you might not know. 103 years ago today, Calvin Coolidge was sworn in as president of the United States after the sudden death of his predecessor. While doctors claim the chief executive perished from a heart attack, many believe he was secretly murdered. Here's the story behind the mysterious demise of Warren Harding. On the evening of August 2, 1923, the Republican was resting in San Francisco after touring Alaska. At 8 p.m., Harding was reading a newspaper inside his suite at the Palace Hotel when he began convulsing. Seconds later, he collapsed. First Lady Florence Harding summoned the president's personal doctor. He attempted to revive the chief executive, but failed. President Warren Harding dead at the age of 57. Vice President Calvin Coolidge was sworn into office at 2:45 a.m. Despite numerous requests, the First Lady refused to authorize an autopsy. She then ordered her husband to be embalmed immediately. Harding's body was brought back to D.C. by train. 9 million Americans lined the tracks to honor the fallen president. In Washington, questions surrounding Harding's demise grew. Some newspapers called the death suspicious, intentional, even homicidal. Said the president's personal physician, quote, "We are accused of starving the president to death, of feeding him to death, of assisting in slowly poisoning him. We are accused of being abysmally ignorant, stupid, and incompetent," unquote. In 1930, a former Harding official claimed Florence Harding intentionally poisoned the president for fathering an illegitimate child, which he did. And here's something else you might not know. To this day, the cause of Warren Harding's death is listed as heart failure, but his body has never been properly examined. The mystery surrounding Harding's death will never be solved. Back in a moment. 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

0: Deseret News. I'm John Scott. Israel struck the Gaza Strip over the weekend, days after the U.S. and Hamas said a deal was reached for the terrorist group to disarm, a potential step toward ending the war in Gaza. A regional official says Russian planes dropped 8 powerful glide bombs on Zaporizhia, Ukraine, killing one person and wounding dozens. The Federal Aviation Administration approving the smallest model of Boeing's MAX jetliners for commercial service. The FAA certified the Boeing 737 MAX 7 for flight. U.S. stocks rallied to the edge of their all-time high today after easing oil prices helped calm Wall Street's worries that inflation could get worse. The Dow up 693 points, the Nasdaq gained 540, the S&P 500 added 110. This is SRN News.
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4: 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I'm Todd Starnes. 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
4: If activists have their way, California preschoolers will soon learn something called Black English. The Black Californians United for Early Care and Education is part of a movement to challenge what they call harmful language hierarchies and affirm Black English as a legitimate rule-governed language rooted in Black history and culture. Now, some of you might think I'm pulling your leg here, but to use a phrase literally from Black English, they be serious. Habitually, using the word be and using double negation is part of what is known as African-American vernacular English. KQED reports Black parents don't want their children talking white. It's almost as if California wants to build a modern-day Tower of Babel. That being said, all you homies might want to get all up in homeschooling. My new book, ready to order online, called The Golden Age, How Trump Saved America. 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Good day.
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2: If activists have their

0: Way, California preschoolers will soon learn something called Black English. The Black Californians United for Early Care and Education is part of a movement to challenge what they call harmful language hierarchies and affirm Black English as a legitimate rule-governed language rooted in Black history and culture. Now, some of you might think I'm pulling your leg here, but to use a phrase literally from Black English, they be serious. Habitually, using the word be and using double negation is part of what is known as African-American vernacular English. KQED reports Black parents don't want their children talking white. It's almost as if California wants to build a modern-day Tower of Babel. That being said, all you homies might want to get all up in homeschooling. My new book, ready to order online, called The Golden Age, How Trump Saved America. Get a copy today at your favorite bookstore. Good day.
1: Conservative talk that you can count on.
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3: The Capitol Dome. All kinds of things going on there. As we work our way into the next hour, let me ask you what you thought about some of the maneuvering. You know, you had the John Cornyn, Tom Tillis joint obstructionist tactic there, designed to make trouble for Todd Blanche, until these two senators got what they wanted in the form of some rock-solid document that this anti-weaponization fund was simply not going to happen. Now, Trump really wanted the anti-weaponization fund. I rather like the anti-weaponization fund. But the definition of compromise, when you're every Republican has way more power to be an obstructionist troublemaker when you've got a margin as small as we do in the Senate. So your thoughts on how that worked out, and just sort of how, because I'll tell you what Trump may do is wait until Blanche is officially sworn in, and then find some way to do an end run around this and do the anti-weaponization fund anyway. How will that work out for you? I love C-SPAN. It's great watching live events unfold on C-SPAN, but this. And you know what? Here, I tell you what. There's no way in the world I'm going to fit it in. It's about a minute and a half. So let me shape up one of the things I'm going to do in the next hour. When C-SPAN takes calls, let's just say it's very different than when I take calls, or when almost anybody in this business takes calls. In the real world, it's kind of like a conversation where somebody calls the host and says, hey, how about this? And if the host disagrees, he says, no, wait a minute, how about that? And then the caller says, no, but I feel this. And the host says, ah, but I want you to remember that. It's called debate. It's called a difference of opinion. It's musical. It's magical. It's the soundtrack of my life. C-SPAN, they're pretty well there to say, okay, we got a line for Republicans, we got a line for Democrats. Here we go. On the Democrat line, go. And then the caller can say something just preposterous, and the host goes, okay. On the Republican line, go. And on the Republican line can be somebody who says, yeah, I don't think we landed on the moon, and I think COVID was from space aliens in Jupiter. Okay, back over to the Democrat line. It's like the host is unable. I mean, it's in the memo. I don't think C-SPAN wants. I could never get that gig. First of all, I could never do that gig. My head would explode. But the general point is people just say what they say, and then the next person, it's like a never-ending soapbox, and it has a certain charm. It has a certain value. Not every litany of telephone calls has to have some big mouth host interspersed between every single one of them. So what I'm going to play for you as we begin the next hour is a converted Democrat to Republican guy. And if we can clone him, we're going to be okay in November. So I'll tell you what I mean by that and various other things. And you can join us on various issues at 1-800-520-1234. Mark Davison for Hugh Hewitt, and we will continue.
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5: News this hour from Town Hall. I'm Keith Peters in Washington. Two Republican holdouts now say they will support Todd Blanche's bid to be Attorney General. Correspondent Bernie Bennett reports.
6: Two Republican senators who threatened to block Acting Attorney General Todd Blanche's confirmation to lead the Justice Department said Monday that they'll support his nomination, ending an impasse over plans to create a fund to compensate allies of President Donald Trump. The endorsement from GOP Senators John Cornyn and Tom Tillis paves the way for the Senate Judiciary Committee to advance Blanche's nomination Tuesday after the Justice Department and lawmakers reached a deal to formally rescind the $1.8 billion anti-weaponization fund proposed to settle President Trump's lawsuit against the Internal Revenue Service. Bernie Bennett, Washington.
5: A scene of devastation in the Pacific Northwest. Wildfires continue burning in eastern Washington state.
7: Residents in 5,000 homes were forced to evacuate as wildfires remain uncontained in eastern Washington state. Some 600 homes, businesses, and other buildings have been destroyed. Wildfires have burned more than 8 square miles around Spokane and are among a dozen wildfires across the western U.S. The federal response team from California has been called in to help with the three Washington state blazes. I'm Donna Water.
5: President Trump says newly planned talks with Iran are the last chance for Tehran to forge a deal and avoid an escalation of U.S. strikes on the country. Trump said in the Oval Office on Monday he expects negotiations that will reopen the Strait of Hormuz and create a pathway for Iran to address the United States' concerns about its nuclear program will begin in the next day or so. The Democrats running for U.S. Senate in Michigan spent one of their final days campaigning in Detroit-area churches and union halls. On Wall Street, the Dow up by 693 points. The Nasdaq rose 540. More at townhall.com.
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10: 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Officer involved shooting in San Antonio police shot and killed a 69-year-old man of the city's west side. Witnesses say the man was waving a handgun and previously threatened residents in the area. A man facing capital murder charges after a shooting on the southwest side, 53-year-old Augustine Meyer, accused of killing a man in a warehouse in the 300 block of North Frank Loop Drive. Texas officials tracking 44 confirmed New World screwworm infestations, the flesh-eating parasite of risk to the state's livestock. Construction on the new San Antonio Mission's downtown stadium delayed until 2027. The project now expected to be completed by the spring of 2029. John Loretta, 9:30 a.m., The Answer.
11: 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Major League Baseball, the Texas Rangers home tonight at Arlington facing the San Francisco Giants. Rangers have lost five straight. They were swept by the Astros over the weekend, losing Sunday 7-3. Houston takes over the lead in the AL West. Tonight, the Rangers will go with Cal Quantrill. He's 4-3. Giants countering with Logan Webb, who's 6-7. The Astros have now won six in a row in 11 of their last 12. They have a 2.5-game lead in the division. Tonight, they'll host Toronto. Christian Javier getting the start for the Astros. Shane Bieber will counter for the Blue Jays. NFL, the Cowboys continuing training camp at Oxnard, California. Preseason opener August 15th against Seattle at Lumen Field. A lot of focus on the Cowboys defense that ranked last in the NFL last season. Safeties Jalen Thompson and PJ Locke not practicing with injuries. 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I'm Tony DeZiri on 9:30 a.m. The Answer.
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12: 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That's 833-34-BIBLE. 833-34-BIBLE.

0: With SRN News, I'm Keith Peters in Washington. President Trump says new talks with Iran are the last chance for Tehran to forge a deal and avoid an escalation of U.S. strikes on the country. Trump said in the Oval Office on Monday he expects to have an idea relatively soon about how negotiations to reopen the Strait of Hormuz and address the United States' concerns about Iran's nuclear program will go. 25 states sued the Trump administration Monday over its latest tariffs, calling them a pretext for replacing import taxes the Supreme Court struck down in February. The United States last month imposed double-digit tariffs on 59 countries and the European Union, charging that they had not done enough to crack down on imports produced by forced labor. On Wall Street, the Dow up by 693 points. More details at SRNNews.com.
1: Hello, Americans. I'm Todd Stern. 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
1: Twin Falls, Idaho, coming to terms with a mass shooting that left three people dead and seven injured. The gunman opening fire at a crowded In-N-Out Burger restaurant. Police still trying to understand the motive of the 24-year-old gunman. He took his own life, but it could have been much worse. Police say that an armed citizen and an off-duty police officer engaged with the gunman, and they say their action stopped what would have been a massacre. Video shows the moment that Jordan Salinas fired a shot at the suspect with a semi-automatic pistol. Mr. Salinas told the local newspaper he took up gun training in 2021. The Twin Falls County Sheriff said Mr. Salinas and the unnamed officer are true heroes who saved many lives. One of those killed was an In-N-Out employee. The worker had been protecting customers when she lost her life. A lot of heroes in Twin Falls, Idaho, and they could all use our prayers. Good day.

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7: 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I'm Todd Starnes. 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
7: If activists have their way, California preschoolers will soon learn something called Black English. The Black Californians United for Early Care and Education is part of a movement to challenge what they call harmful language hierarchies and affirm Black English as a legitimate rule-governed language rooted in Black history and culture. Now, some of you might think I'm pulling your leg here, but to use a phrase literally from Black English, they be serious. Habitually, using the word be and using double negation is part of what is known as African-American vernacular English. KQED reports Black parents don't want their children talking white. 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
8: 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I'm Todd Starnes. 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
8: If activists have their way, California preschoolers will soon learn something called Black English. The Black Californians United for Early Care and Education is part of a movement to challenge what they call harmful language hierarchies and affirm Black English as a legitimate rule-governed language rooted in Black history and culture. Now, some of you might think I'm pulling your leg here, but to use a phrase literally from Black English, they be serious. Habitually, using the word be and using double negation is part of what is known as African-American vernacular English. KQED reports Black parents don't want their children

0: talking white. It's almost as if California wants to build a modern-day Tower of Babel. That being said, all you homies might want to get all up in homeschooling. My new book, ready to order online, called The Golden Age, How Trump Saved America. Get a copy today at your favorite bookstore. Good day.
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0: 888-971-7243. I am Larry Elder. We are Salem News Channel. Spark flew when CNN's Dana Bash interviewed HHS Secretary Kennedy. We're going to talk about that. Mamdani is going to require shoppers at the government-owned stores to, wait for it, show ID to prove that they're New Yorkers. A WNBA coach says she isn't educated enough to offer an opinion on whether biological men should compete against women in sports. What does the W in WNBA stand for? Remember when Trump called climate change alarmism and carbon footprint a hoax? A major British publication says Donald Trump was right. And the California State Democratic Party has endorsed the billionaire tax, which is on the ballot, a tax that even Gavin Newsom opposes. All of this and more, 888-971-SAGE. Eric is in San Jose. Eric, you're on the Larry Elder Show. Thank you so much for calling.
1: Hi, Larry. Thanks for having me. I had a thought. Madison wrote the 10th Federalist paper in which he states that liberty to a faction is like air to a fire. And he forewarns about, later in the end of the paper about government ownership of property, and that it will never happen because factions are weak when they're like that. But what I'm wary of is, I'm confident that the DSA will never impose its values. But what I really am very concerned about is that many, many Republicans think of them as an advertisement rather than to really apply that paper and see how we need to create a litmus test so these people don't even get on the ballot. According to the paper,
0: yeah.
1: According to our values,
0: yeah.
1: According to our Constitution,
0: yeah.
1: Upon which those values are, the Constitution upon which those values base the Constitution.
0: Well, Eric, there's very little that, in my opinion, we Republicans can do or should do about this other than expose them for the stupidity. I mean, the idea that government can run a grocery store better than the private sector when the profit margin is only 1 or 2%, the idea that you should set up a government store, not let them pay rent, give them breaks on utilities so that their operating costs are much lower than the private sector's, however taxpayers are going to pay for it another way, is insane. And I think we could let them get elected in places like Seattle, where crime is through the roof, San Francisco, quality of life, people leaving because of these left-wing idiots, and then run good candidates with good ideas and rely on the common sense and the good judgment of the American people. That's the only hope we really have. Speaking of which, James Carville has said, I'm not going to be in the same party with Hassan Piker, who's a big, big voice in the Democrat Party. The guy who says that Israel is 1,000 times worse than Hamas. I kid you not. 888-971-SAGE.
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11: 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We break it down faster. 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
12: News this hour from Town Hall. I'm Keith Peters in Washington. President Donald Trump says new talks with Iran are the last chance for Tehran to forge a deal and avoid an escalation of U.S. strikes on the country.
13: It's not very complex.
4: We're talking about the strait, the opening of the strait, having it open literally by tomorrow, completely open. And that's phase one. And phase two is we then will talk about the nuclear capacity, the nuclear, what, you know, as we've been mentioned, that basically, it's, I think most say, the denuclearization of Iran has to happen.
12: Trump says that will take a little while. Several states upset over revamped tariffs and rising prices are taking the Trump administration to court.
5: 25 states are joining a lawsuit suing the Trump administration over the latest round of double-digit tariffs. They say the basis that countries had not done enough to crack down on imports produced by illegal forced labor is a pretext. New York Attorney General Letitia James says after losing at the Supreme Court, the administration is once again trying to illegally raise taxes on families and businesses with a new round of tariffs. Pennsylvania Governor Josh Shapiro says the president's tariffs have injected unnecessary chaos and confusion into residents' lives and raised prices across the board. I'm Jennifer King.
12: Some residents have returned to devastated neighborhoods in eastern Washington state to find their homes leveled by wildfires that erupted across a parched landscape over the weekend. Yards have been covered in charred debris, and in some cases only chimneys remain standing. The fires in and around Spokane, the state's second-largest city, filled the sky with smoke and haze. Better firefighting weather arrived Monday, though it's expected to be hot and dry again by midweek. On Wall Street, the Dow by 693 points, the S&P advanced 110. More at townhall.com.
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19: 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Former Congresswoman Kay Granger has died at the age of 83. Granger, the first woman elected mayor of Fort Worth and the first Republican woman from Texas elected to the U.S. House of Representatives. Construction on the new San Antonio Mission's downtown baseball stadium delayed until 2027. The project now expected to be completed by the spring of 2029. Texas officials tracking 44 confirmed New World screwworm infestations. The flesh-eating parasite poses a risk to the state's livestock. San Antonio officers shot and killed a 69-year-old man of the city's west side. Witnesses say he was waving a gun and threatening residents during the incident. John Loretta, 9:30 a.m., The Answer.
20: Ken Power Sports presents the Sports Answer on 9:30 a.m., The Answer. The Texas Rangers home tonight at Arlington as they take on San Francisco. It'll be Cal Quantrill against Logan Webb. The Rangers have now lost five straight games as they were swept by the Astros over the weekend. Houston now taking the lead in the AL West by 2.5 games. Sunday, the Astros won 7-3, winning 6 in a row and 11 of 12. They'll host the Toronto Blue Jays tonight. Christian Javier against Shane Bieber. The Dallas Cowboys continuing workouts in Oxnard, California, with the preseason opener coming up on August 15th. When they take on the Seattle Seahawks at Lumen Field, a lot of focus on the Cowboys' defense ranked last in the NFL last season. The Texans continuing their workouts at their training center in Houston. Their preseason opener will be at home on August 13th against the Los Angeles Chargers. Ken Power Sports, your one-stop shop for ATVs, UTVs, motorcycles, and more. 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I'm Tony DeZiri on 9:30 a.m. The Answer.

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2: Can I be in charge for a while?
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5: Larry Elder here, the sage from South Central, the Prince of Pico Union, the Czar of Common Sense, the great Eldersky, Don Lorenzo. Welcome to the program. 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

0: with SRN News. I'm Keith Peters in Washington. Some residents returned to devastated neighborhoods in eastern Washington state to find their homes leveled by wildfires that erupted across a parched landscape over the weekend, covering yards in charred debris. In some cases, only chimneys were left standing. The fires in and around Spokane, the state's second largest city, were among the most destructive in state history. 25 states sued the Trump administration Monday over its latest tariffs, calling them a pretext for replacing import taxes the Supreme Court struck down in February. The United States last month imposed double-digit tariffs on 59 countries and the European Union, charging that they had not done enough to crack down on imports produced by forced labor. On Wall Street, the Dow up by 693 points. More details at srnnews.com.
1: Hello, Americans. I'm Todd Stern. 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
1: If activists have their way, California preschoolers will soon learn something called Black English. The Black Californians United for Early Care and Education is part of a movement to challenge what they call harmful language hierarchies and affirm Black English as a legitimate rule-governed language rooted in Black history and culture. Now, some of you might think I'm pulling your leg here, but to use a phrase literally from Black English, they be serious. Habitually, using the word be and using double negation is part of what is known as African-American vernacular English. KQED reports Black parents don't want their children talking white. It's almost as if California wants to build a modern-day Tower of Babel. 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Good day. Hello, Americans. I'm Todd Stern. Stand by for news and commentary next.
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1: If activists have their way, California preschoolers will soon learn something called Black English. The Black Californians United for Early Care and Education is part of a movement to challenge what they call harmful language hierarchies and affirm Black English as a legitimate rule-governed language rooted in Black history and culture. Now, some of you might think I'm pulling your leg here, but to use a phrase literally from Black English, they be serious. Habitually, using the word be and using double negation is part of what is known as African-American vernacular English. KQED reports Black parents don't want their children talking white. It's almost as if California wants to build a modern-day Tower of Babel. That being said, all you homies might want to get all up in homeschooling. My new book, ready to order online, called The Golden Age, How Trump Saved America. 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
5: America, we have a country to save. And now, here's Larry Elder.
6: You know, he's not going to open a bunch of food markets. The only thing he's got going for him is he's going to pay the rent. 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So everything he does is going to help ruin New York, and they voted for him, but it was only 11% of the resident voting population.
7: 888-971-SAGE, 888-971-7243. I am Larry Elder. 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Mamdani went on The View and was asked about his appointee who called home ownership weapon of white supremacy. How did he respond to that? Number 29.
8: I could jump in. Some of your appointees have come under fire for past social media posts. This often happens when new administrations come in. Your new chief equity officer made several now deleted comments disparaging liberal white women. Your tenant advocate tweeted that home ownership was a weapon of white supremacy and called to elect more communists, among other posts. What message do you think this conveys to New Yorkers, and how would you push back on this?
9: So what I would say is that if you want to know my views or my opinions, you'll find them in my words as the mayor of New York City. And I am someone who's looking to make this a city that every New Yorker can afford. That includes those who are tenants, those who are homeowners, those who aspire to be homeowners. Mm-hmm. Because from this, we find that stability. And I think, frankly, what New Yorkers are also looking for are the outcomes. And that's what I care about, the outcomes and the excellence we deliver. And so, one example, the mayor's office to protect tenants, the executive director that we hired about 20 days ago. In those 20 days, we have taken on a landlord that had more violations than I could count. Mm-hmm. And we have secured $30 million in guaranteed repairs for thousands of those violations. Mm-hmm. And sometimes when a politician tells you this, it sounds intangible. It just sounds like stats and statistics that you'll never feel and know. We have someone in the audience, Josie, who was a tenant that I met on that first day I was the mayor. I went into her apartment. She showed me living conditions that no one should ever see in this city. And I could see and feel the rust falling off my hands. Mm-hmm. And I asked her, how long have you been living with this? And she pointed at her 20-something-year-old son and said, before he was born.
10: Wow.
9: And now that $30 million, that commitment, that's going to fix her apartment and so many other tenants' apartments.
7: Mm-hmm. So no comment on your appointee who said that homeownership is a weapon of white supremacy. No comment on that. And this man in the Democratic Party is popular. Number 30.
11: Well, and a couple interesting things about that. I mean, two things. One, I mean, the education polarization has been driven. I would argue, actually, it was more driven by Donald Trump pulling non-college educated whites toward him. But he is suffering with that constituency right now. That's his base, and they're moving away from him. I also think Zohra Mamdani is an interesting example of this, because look at this favorability number. He is the most popular Democrat among Democrats right now, right? By a lot.
7: By a lot. Kamala Harris was asked to name her three favorite presidents. And I don't think she anticipated the question. I'll give you a hint. One of the ones that she named was not Joe Biden. Joe Manchin was the senator from West Virginia, Democrat. He's now an independent. Here is what he said about supporting a socialist candidate. Number 73.
12: Heather, could you ever support a self-described socialist candidate?
13: No.
14: No way. My no. God, no.
12: And even if they have some good ideas?
14: I support the good ideas, but how could you support some of the crazy stuff they're for? Have you seen their platform? They're for dismantling everything that we know. Whether it be the structure of government, Congress itself, or the Senate they want to get rid of. And then they start talking about all the crazy things. No police, no this, no this, no that. Mm-hmm. Are you crazy? We want a crime-free area. We have to have police for that.
12: Yeah.
14: We want a strong defense. We want a strong border. But if Democrats can't say that, and they start lining up with the socialist demands of what you are to be a socialist, energy will be gone. There'll be no energy, okay? We have right now a tremendous amount of energy we're producing, and the world depends more on us than ever before.
7: Mm-hmm. Ro Khanna from California is likely going to run for president. Couldn't care less about the DSA's crazy plans. We're a big tent. Number 71.
15: So when you have people who are for abolishing the Senate, the Supreme Court, our borders, ICE, enforcement of immigration laws, that's something you're comfortable with as a Democrat, them running under your banner?
10: Well, I point out that I am for secure borders. Obviously, I believe in the Supreme Court. Now, I'm for term limits on Supreme Court justices, 18 years. I am for the Senate, but I don't think we should have the filibuster.
7: More on Mr. Rokana in a second. Now, when it comes to supplements, two things matter most. 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
1: Hello, Americans. I'm Todd Starn. 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
1: If activists have their way, California preschoolers will soon learn something called Black English. The Black Californians United for Early Care and Education is part of a movement to challenge what they call harmful language hierarchies and affirm Black English as a legitimate rule-governed language rooted in Black history and culture. Now, some of you might think I'm pulling your leg here, but to use a phrase literally from Black English, they be serious. Habitually, using the word be and using double negation is part of what is known as African-American vernacular English. KQED reports Black parents don't want their children talking white. It's almost as if California wants to build a modern-day Tower of Babel. That being said, all you homies might want to get all up in homeschooling. My new book, ready to order online, called The Golden Age, How Trump Saved America. 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Good day.
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0: years again.
1: Yeah, I mean, I think we did virtually everything wrong the last time.
0: So what about now?
1: The principal thing that we need to do is we need to listen to what's happening to doctors on the ground. There are 15 million frontline physicians around the world. They're mainly now connected through the internet. We can tell on the front lines what's working and what's not. If we had listened to those doctors during the COVID pandemic, we would have saved potentially millions of lives. There were therapeutics out there that were working. There were doctors that were having no deaths from COVID and treating, in some cases, thousands of patients. And we weren't listening to them. Instead, we were doing the opposite.
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4: Foundations of Freedom, a look at America's founding principles and the leaders who shaped our nation.
5: In 1796, George Washington made one of the most consequential decisions in American history. He chose not to seek a third term as president. So why does that matter? Because America was not built on permanent rulers. It was built on ordered liberty. Faith teaches that authority is a stewardship, not a possession. Leaders are accountable to God for how they use power. And why does that still matter today? Because republics survive when leaders respect limits and citizens defend them. Washington's lesson still stands. A republic is preserved when power has limits, and public service remains a duty to God and country, not a path to personal rule.
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2: 888-971-SAGE. 888-971-7243. Larry Elder here. We're going to continue the exchange between Dana Bash and Secretary of Health and Human Services, Robert F. Kennedy Jr., about Dr. Fauci. A WNBA coach says she is not educated enough to offer an opinion on whether biological men should compete against women. Remember when Trump called climate change alarmism and the carbon footprint business a hoax? Well, a major British publication says he's right. And the California State Democratic Party has now officially endorsed the billionaire tax, which is on the ballot. Elon Musk had a lot to say about AI. All of this

0: and more. 888-971-SAGE. Number 63.
1: You have been placing nearly all the blame on the COVID pandemic and the way that the U.S. responded to it squarely with Dr. Fauci. But of course, he worked for President Trump. Does President Trump also deserve some of the blame?
2: Well, you know, President Trump, as you recall, wanted to end the lockdowns. I think the thing that did the most damage to our country was the lockdowns. The lockdowns that shut down 3.5 million businesses in our country with no due process, no just compensation. All of our churches closed, our schools, and our children are still paying the price for that. And yet we had the worst outcome of any country in the world.
1: How so?
2: We have the highest death rate from COVID of any nation on earth.
0: And he says that now virtually everything Dr. Fauci said was a lie. Number 66.
1: You are the HHS secretary, and you are talking about things that that lead to vaccine hesitancy in this country. And it is something that causes problems for people when there is not anything.
2: Let me ask you something. Do you see your job as ending vaccine hesitancy, or do you see your job as telling the truth to the American people?
1: I see my job as telling the truth, and the truth is that there is study after study after study. It's one of the most studied things out there in science.
2: You're repeating
1: and
2: it like a parrot. You're repeating it like a parrot.
1: So
2: I've actually read the science.
1: I'm not debating this with you.
2: Of course you are.
1: No, because I'm not debating.
2: All you know how to do is repeat things that people told you and say, trust the experts. That's what you did during COVID. Now we know that Anthony Fauci, who was the expert, was lying about everything, about masks, about social distancing, about natural immunity, about the transmission from the vaccine, about the source of COVID. He was lying, and you were punishing people for not trusting the experts. And now you're rolling out the experts again.
1: Yes.
2: To talk about something that you have no personal knowledge of.
1: Okay.
0: More on this, 888-971-SAGE.
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11: 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Will Haynes joining me in studio. Rick Grinnell's going to be coming on a little bit later. ACLJ attorney Liam Harrell's going to be joining us. It is going to be packed, but I do want to hear from you still at 1-800-684-3110. And once again, I'm reporting to you that President Trump has changed his mind again on what will be the next step with Iran, saying that maybe we have a peace deal on the table. It's getting cold.